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0: Welcome to Truth for Today, the Bible Explained, a Christian ministry program that endeavors to accurately teach God's Word in order to challenge, encourage, and edify listeners. Today, we continue our talks on the armor of God, with Rod Harbottle speaking about the breastplate of righteousness.
1: Thank you for the opportunity to share God's Word with you. As a guest speaker, let me briefly introduce myself. My name is Roderick Harbottle. I was born in Newcastle upon Tyne. I received the call of God to minister to Turkish people while I was at university in 1964. This was followed by language study and ministry in Turkey from 1966 to 1973. It was there I met my wife, Enedina, who is from Spain. When we had to leave Turkey, we served briefly in Austria and then for 21 years in Germany. When the call came for Bible teachers to help the growing Turkish-speaking church, my wife and I decided to go and live in Bulgaria to support this ministry. We spent 14 very interesting years ministering there. We came to live in the UK in 2007. Since 2018, I've been involved in a project to provide a Bible in simplified Turkish for the millions of Turks who have not had the benefit of an education in their own language. Our subject for today's talk is the breastplate of righteousness from Ephesians 6, verses 10 to 14. Let's read it together. Finally, be strong in the Lord and in the strength of his might. Put on the whole armor of God, that you may be able to stand against the schemes of the devil. For we do not wrestle against flesh and blood, but against the rulers, against the authorities, against the cosmic powers over this present darkness, against the spiritual forces of evil in the heavenly places. Therefore, take up the whole armor of God, that you may be able to withstand in the evil day, and having done all, to stand firm. Stand therefore, having fastened on the belt of truth, and having put on the breastplate of righteousness. Ephesians 6, 10 to 14, ESV. Before we look at the breastplate of righteousness in detail, we should consider the fact that a soldier needs all the pieces of equipment to go into battle. It would be useless if he went with just a shield. Verse 11 commands us specifically, put on the whole armor of God. We can, of course, consider the pieces one by one, but we need to use them all. They are one whole. We should also consider the fact that the armor belongs to God. It is the armor of God. It is interesting to note that many of the Old Testament references to armor picture God putting it on himself. One of these is found in Isaiah 59. Truth is lacking, and he who departs from evil makes himself a prey. The Lord saw it, and it displeased him that there was no justice. He saw there was no man, and wondered that there was no one to intercede. Then his own arm brought him salvation, and his righteousness upheld him. He put on righteousness as a breastplate, and a helmet of salvation on his head. He put on garments of vengeance for clothing, and wrapped himself in zeal as a cloak. According to their deeds, so will he repay. Wrath to his adversaries, repayment to his enemies. To the coastlands he will render repayment. So they shall fear the name of the Lord from the west and his glory from the rising of the sun. For he will come like a rushing stream, which the wind of the Lord drives. Verses 15 to 19. In order to judge the world then, the Lord himself put on righteousness as a breastplate and a helmet of salvation on his head. we can truly see that these items of armor are God's. What a blessing that he makes them available to us. It only remains for us to put them on. The final thing to consider is that the commands are in the plural. They were for the whole assembly in Ephesus, and they are for our whole assembly too. Unity in the spiritual war is essential. We should all fight as a unit to take our stand against all the devil throws at us. When visiting Ephesus in 1972, I took a picture of the relief sculpture of a Roman soldier. The breastplate can be clearly identified as segment armor with overlocking metal segments attached to a leather jacket. The breastplate obviously provided great protection against stab wounds for the soldier's vital organs. What is righteousness? The New Testament Greek word for righteousness is dikaiosunai, which means equity, correctness of character or act. This word is also connected with the word in most Bibles translated as justification. It comes from another Greek word associated with it, dikaios, which means equitable, correct or upright in character or deed, and by implication, innocent, holy, just, meet and right. When Jesus sought to overcome John the Baptist's reluctance to baptize him, he said, "Let it be so now, for thus it is fitting for us to fulfill all righteousness." We would say in today's language something like, "Come on, it's better to do the right thing." So we may say that righteousness is the state of being in the right or doing the right thing. From this we can gather that there are two aspects of righteousness which are aptly illustrated by two statements of Jesus in chapter 6 of Matthew. "Beware of practicing your righteousness before other people in order to be seen by them, for then you will have no reward from your Father who is in heaven," verse 1. "But seek first the kingdom of God and his righteousness, and all these things will be added to you," verse 33. One form of righteousness is to be practiced by the followers of Jesus. The other is God's righteousness, which followers of Jesus are to make it their priority to obtain. This brings us to the biblical concept of justification, which, as we saw, is one aspect of righteousness in the ancient Greek word. Paul expounds justification in his letter to the believers at Rome. "What then? Are we Jews any better off? No, not at all. For we have already charged that all, both Jews and Greeks, are under sin. As it is written, none is righteous, no, not one. There is no fear of God before their eyes. Now we know that whatever the law says, it speaks to those who are under the law, so that every mouth may be stopped, and the whole world may be held accountable to God. For by works of the law, no human being will be justified in his sight, since through the law comes the knowledge of sin. But now the righteousness of God has been manifested apart from the law, although the law and the prophets bear witness to it, the righteousness of God through faith in Jesus Christ for all who believe. For there is no distinction, for all have sinned and fall short of the glory of God and are justified by his grace as a gift through the redemption that is in Christ Jesus, whom God put forward as a propitiation by his blood, to be received by faith. This was to show God's righteousness, because in his divine forbearance he had passed over former sins. Romans chapter 3, verses 9 and 10, and verses 18 through 25. The Holy Spirit, through Paul, reveals in accordance with the testimony of Old Testament scriptures that no human being, whether Jew or Gentile, is righteous in God's eyes. There is no way that anyone can keep all the laws of the Old Covenant and then come to God and demand to be declared righteous on the basis of keeping all these rules and regulations. That person will be unable to speak in God's presence because his failures will be exposed by the laws he has broken, since through the law comes knowledge of sin. But God offers his own righteousness to everyone who will give up trying to establish their own righteousness. It is the righteousness of God through faith in Jesus Christ for all who believe. This righteousness, or right standing with God, is a gift given out of the goodness of God's heart. It has been paid for in full by Christ Jesus through his suffering on the cross. God, through the death and shedding of the precious blood of Christ, has made Jesus a sacrifice that turns away his own righteous judgment against our sin. Once a sinner repents and puts his or her faith in Christ Jesus as a sacrifice that turns away God's righteous judgment against sin, he or she will, on the basis of a right standing with God, start to do the right thing. The believer, inspired by the Holy Spirit and in obedience to the Word of God, will begin to do righteous deeds. He or she will begin practicing righteousness. Right standing with God and practical righteousness give double strength to the breastplate of righteousness. Practical righteousness has eternal value and will be rewarded in eternity, as we read in the book of Revelation. Then I heard what seemed to be the voice of a great multitude, like the roar of many waters, and like the sound of mighty peals of thunder, crying out, "Hallelujah! For the Lord our God, the Almighty, reigns. Let us rejoice and exult and give him the glory. For the marriage of the Lamb has come, and his bride has made herself ready. It was granted her to clothe herself with fine linen, bright and pure. For the fine linen is the righteous deeds of the saints." Revelation 19:6-8. Practical righteousness is also clear proof of the genuineness of our faith. This, I believe, is what James meant in his general letter when he writes, "Show me your faith apart from your works, and I will show you my faith by my works." James 2:18. He had previously written, "What good is it, my brothers, if someone says he has faith, but does not have works? Can that faith save him? If a brother or sister is poorly clothed and lacking in daily food, and one of you says to him, 'Go in peace, be warmed and filled,' without giving them the things needed for the body, what good is that? So also, faith by itself, if it does not have works, is dead." Paul had written that we are justified by faith. James writes, "You see that a person is justified by works and not by faith alone." On the surface, it looks like James is contradicting Paul, but in fact, he is just emphasizing that saving faith must naturally result in works of practical righteousness that prove that this faith is genuine. Why do we need the breastplate of righteousness? We need it because we need to answer our accuser, who continually accuses us of being unrighteous. Zechariah's vision in chapter 3 of his prophecy is a powerful illustration of this. "Then he showed me Joshua the high priest, standing before the angel of the Lord, and Satan standing at his right hand to accuse him. And the Lord said to Satan, 'The Lord rebuke you, O Satan. The Lord, who has chosen Jerusalem, rebuke you. Is not this a brand plucked from the fire. Now Joshua was standing before the angel, clothed with filthy garments. And the angel said to those who were standing before him, "Remove the filthy garments from him." And to him he said, "Behold, I have taken your iniquity away from you, and I will clothe you with pure vestments." Zechariah 3:1-4. Here we see the Lord answering the accusations of Satan on behalf of Joshua. He answers first on the basis of Joshua's right standing with God. Joshua is resident in the city the Lord has chosen, and he is the one whom the Lord has saved as a brand plucked from the fire. Then the Lord cleanses Joshua of the effects of his sinfulness so that he may answer Satan with a life of practical righteousness. We have a similar scenario in the book of Revelation. The accuser of our brothers has been thrown down, who accuses them day and night before our God, and they have conquered him by the blood of the Lamb and by the word of their testimony, for they love not their lives even unto death. Revelation 12:10-11. The difference here is that it is now the brothers who conquer the accuser. They have conquered him by their right standing with God through the blood of the Lamb. The blood of Christ Jesus shed on the cross has made them righteous before God. We might say they conquered Satan because they had put on the breastplate of righteousness. They also conquered him by the word of their testimony through confessing the truth about themselves from God's word. We might say they conquered Satan because they had put on the belt of truth. They also conquered in their lives of practical righteousness. They loved not their lives even unto death. They were willing to die rather than deny their Lord. Not only are we well armed, but our enemies have been disarmed. The work of Christ on the cross, which secured our right standing with God, is so powerful that it has taken all legal status away from the accusations of Satan and his demons. It is in this sense that they have been disarmed. And you, who were dead in your trespasses and the uncircumcision of your flesh, God made alive together with him, having forgiven us all our trespasses, by cancelling the record of debt that stood against us with its legal demands. This he set aside, nailing it to the cross. He disarmed the rulers and authorities and put them to open shame by triumphing over them in him. Colossians 2:13-15. The only way that Satan and his demons can accuse us now is to trick us into thinking that their accusations have legal status. We answer from our position of right standing with God, based on the finished work of Christ on the cross. We take our stand in the right standing with God that we have been given by the work of Christ, and thus put on the breastplate of righteousness. We confess that we are justified freely by his grace, and thus fasten on the belt of truth. We make sure there are no chinks in our armor by living lives of practical righteousness in the power of the Holy Spirit. The double strength of the breastplate of righteousness provides great protection for the Christian soldier against the stab wounds of the baseless accusations of Satan and his demons. Let us first of all make sure that we are always aware of the righteousness of God that has been given us through the death and resurrection of our blessed Lord, who was delivered up for our trespasses and raised for our justification. And secondly, let us make sure that we are always living lives of practical righteousness in obedience to God's word in the power of the Holy Spirit. This will ensure there are no chinks in our armor, and we will bring glory to God and give a testimony to the world. This will bring us the hope of a bright reward in heaven. Let us make sure we put on the breastplate of righteousness. Then we will be able to withstand in the evil day. I have given you a lot of information, which will be difficult to remember. Let me try and summarize it all before we close. We started with the fact that the armor is God's armor, that he gives for us to use to resist the devil. He even uses the armor himself to judge the world. The armor itself is a whole, composed of several pieces. While we can study each part of it, we need to put on the whole armor of God. We noted that the breastplate in the relief sculpture is segment armor. This armor obviously provided great protection against stab wounds for the soldier's vital organs. We asked the question, what is righteousness? Our conclusion was that it had two aspects, being on the right and doing the right thing. We got this from two verses from the Sermon on the Mount. Seek first the kingdom of God and his righteousness, and beware of practicing your righteousness before other people in order to be seen by them. Matthew 6, verses 33 and verse 1. We also saw that the Greek word for righteousness has close connections to the word for justification, which could be paraphrased as being put in the right or being brought into a right relationship with God. God offers his own righteousness to everyone who will give up trying to establish their own righteousness. This righteousness, or right standing with God, is a gift given out of the goodness of God's heart. It has been paid for in full by Christ through his suffering on the cross. We saw that once a sinner repents and puts his or her faith in Christ Jesus, he or she will, on the basis of a right standing with God, start to do the right thing. The believer, inspired by the Holy Spirit and in obedience to the Word of God, will begin to do righteous deeds. He or she will begin practicing righteousness. Right standing with God and practical righteousness give double strength to the breastplate of righteousness. We also noted that practical righteousness has eternal value and will be rewarded in eternity. Practical righteousness is also clear proof of the genuineness of our faith. We saw that we need the breastplate of righteousness because we have to answer our accuser, who continually accuses us of being unrighteous. We noted the connection to the vision of Zechariah of Satan accusing Joshua the high priest. We also saw the connection to the brothers in Revelation chapter 12 who conquer the accuser. They have conquered him by their right standing with God through the blood of the Lamb. The blood of Christ shed on the cross has made them righteous before God. We could say they conquered Satan because they had put on the breastplate of righteousness. They also conquered him by the word of their testimony, through confessing the truth about themselves from God's word. We could say they conquered Satan because they had put on the belt of truth. They also conquered in their lives of practical righteousness. They loved not their lives even unto death. They were willing to die rather than deny their Lord. Let us make sure we are always aware of the righteousness of God that has been given us through the death and resurrection of our blessed Lord, who was delivered up for our trespasses and raised for our justification. Let us make sure that we are always living lives of practical righteousness in obedience to God's word in the power of the Holy Spirit. This will ensure that there are no chinks in our armor and will bring glory to God and give a testimony to the people around us. This will bring us the hope of a bright reward in heaven. Let us make sure we have put on the breastplate of righteousness. Then we will be able to withstand in the evil day. And if you have not received the gift of a right standing with God, may I encourage you to confess to God that you are a sinner, and on the basis of the death of Christ on the cross, accept God's gift of righteousness. Then you yourself could put on the breastplate of righteousness. Thank you for listening to this Truth for the Day talk on the breastplate of righteousness in our series on the armor of God, talk number 1458.

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May the God and Father of our Lord Jesus Christ bless and keep you always.

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6: It's a conscious choice to act with compassion, not just to love our neighbours, but to love those people who actually can't stand us. 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
7: With Goliath defeated and multiple more battles under his belt, David is living his best life. He has found favour with God and gained a best friend in Jonathan, but not everyone is a fan. King Saul becomes jealous of David's success, and this leads to hatred and paranoia. Surely it's time for another showdown where David will defeat Israel's rejected king? Well, what actually happens is quite surprising. Let's find out more on this weekend's Word Alive. Hello and welcome to the programme. I'm Emma Maloney, and as usual, I'm joined by the Director of Good News Broadcasting, Tom Ward. And this is part 8 of our 1 Samuel series. I'll let you know how you can catch up with any of the other messages you've missed at the end of the programme. But for now, I'll hand over to Tom.
6: Thanks, Eamon. If it is possible, as far as it depends on you, live at peace with everyone. This is Romans 12, verse 18, and it's such a useful verse for us when we're thinking about getting on with other people. It's clear that the exhortation or even the command of that verse is at the end. Live at peace with everyone. That's the gold standard. That's what's expected. But the verse is actually softened by 2 caveats. 1, if it's possible, which seems to recognize that there are some relationships that are actually beyond reconciliation as far as we can see. And secondly, it says, as far as it depends on you. This recognizes that even if someone does refuse to reconcile, you must do all you can to live at peace. You must do all you can to reconcile. And that's what we see in today's passage. For the second week, we're in 1 Samuel chapters 18 to 20. Last time, we saw the deep friendship between David and Jonathan. It's rare to find such a close friend. And as we look at the relationship between David and Saul today, I would say again, it's rare to find such a devoted enemy in life. The reason I say that is it could be easy to look at how Saul treated David and say, wow, this is extreme. I don't have anyone in my life who's literally trying to kill me, so there's nothing that I can learn from this relationship. But despite how extreme these chapters are, I do think we can still learn from them. Obviously, I could take us down the path of our greatest enemy, couldn't I? Who comes to kill, steal, and destroy. In a spiritual sense, as believers, we have an enemy that makes King Saul look like Mother Teresa. But we've done some work on spiritual warfare already in this series, so I thought today that we could focus in on human-to-human relationships. Maybe you don't feel like you have any human enemies, but what about people that just don't like you? Is there a neighbor who you've fallen out with? Is there someone from your spouse's family that has never liked you, even though you've never done anything to deserve their dislike? Is there a friendship that has turned sour? Is there someone at work that can't stand you? Is there a person who keeps bringing up your past mistakes? Is there someone who's gossiped about you to other people? Is there someone in church who's been offended by you before and can't seem to let it go? It's likely that you can think of at least one person that you don't really get on with. The aim from Scripture is clear: move towards peace with those people. But what if you've done all that you can do? Well, you might have to take the David option. Over our time today, I'd like to look at how Saul treated David and then how David treated Saul. And we'll finish by looking briefly at Jesus and how he dealt with his enemies. So let's begin with how Saul treated David. Now, what's sad is that David and Saul's relationship started so well. Listen to this from chapter 16. After David went to play the harp to Saul when he'd been afflicted by an evil spirit. Picking up in verse 21, David came to Saul and entered his service. Saul liked him very much, and David became one of his armor bearers. Then Saul sent word to Jesse, saying, "Allow David to remain in my service, for I am pleased with him." So in the beginning, Saul really liked David. He was pleased with him. He even made him his armor bearer. That was a highly trusted position. But after David defeats Goliath, things start to change. At first, it's subtle. A song is sung in chapter 18, verse 7. It says this: "Saul has slain his thousands and David his tens of thousands." And something shifts inside Saul. Insecurity takes root. Comparison seems to give way to jealousy. And jealousy, if left unchecked, always grows. Proverbs 14, verse 13 says, "Envy rots the bones." Now, that is a very vivid picture. Jealousy corrodes from the inside. And James 3, verse 16, "For where you have envy and selfish ambition, there you find disorder and every evil practice." David keeps being successful in battle, a sign of God's favor, but Saul begins to watch David with suspicion. Even though David fights for Saul, Saul seems to lose sight of this. He lets jealousy eat away at him, and the rot shows itself very quickly. The evil spirit returns to Saul, and Saul throws his spear at David. Not once, but twice. Saul literally tries to pin David to the wall. This is attempted murder. What starts as internal insecurity became outward violence. In verse 12 and verse 14 of chapter 18, it says that Saul was afraid of David. So, yes, there was jealousy at David's victories. He succeeded in everything he did, and obviously people noticed. But there was also paranoia at what David would do. Saul could sense God's blessing and favor on David, and he questioned his motives. Now, I love an animal documentary, and you've probably seen before when a younger male lion challenges an older one for control of a pride. The result is always violent and ends with either the older male succeeding and the younger lion kind of having to give way or leaving the pack, or what seems to happen more often is the older lion loses and has to give up leadership if he hasn't been killed in the battle. You know, Saul is a huge guy. He is the king. But he has seen David defeat Goliath and go out to battle multiple times. And Saul sees this as a threat to his position. He sees, in a sense, the younger lion doing what he should be doing. And he wonders if David is going to come for him. After his spear missed twice, Saul tries a very different tactic. He gives two of his daughters to David to marry. Verse 21 says that he did this so that they would be a snare to him. Now, that's pretty dark. To give your own daughters to someone you want dead in the hope that your daughters will kind of help you to be able to do that in some way. He probably thought that they would be more loyal to him than to David, but it didn't work out that way. At the start of chapter 19, Saul returns to a straight kind of murder plot and tells all of his attendants to do his dirty work for him. He also tells his son, Jonathan, to do the same. But Jonathan is literally best friends with David, as we saw last week. They knitted their souls together. They made a covenant to look out for each other and to protect each other. So instead of carrying out his father's orders, Jonathan warns David instead. This leads to Saul trying to impale David for a third time. Thankfully, Saul isn't a very good shot, or David is simply too fast, or more likely, God is involved, protecting his future king. Saul then sends some soldiers to David's house to kill him, but David's wife, Michal, who is obviously King Saul's daughter, helps David escape through the window. It would be funny if it wasn't so sad. Let me read you verse 12 to verse 16 of chapter 19. So Michal let David down through a window, and he fled and escaped. Then Michal took an idol and laid it on the bed, covering it with a garment and putting some goat's hair at the head. When Saul sent the men to capture David, Michal said, "He is ill." Then Saul sent the men back to see David and told them, "Bring him to me in his bed so that I may kill him." But when the men entered, there was an idol in the bed, and at the head was some goat's hair. Well, there you go. The old goat's hair on an idol trick. Classic. All of Saul's plans and plots have failed so far. And you would think that he would be starting to get the idea now that things aren't really going his way. But he continues on. He is just consumed by jealousy and paranoia. His next idea is to send David into battle. He thinks, look, if I keep sending him out to fight the Philistines, at some point they're going to kill him. But again, David shows himself to be the mighty warrior he was all those years back with Goliath and continues to be successful in battle. Saul is so enraged by this, his anger kind of spills over to his own son. When David doesn't attend a new moon feast for 2 days straight, Saul is convinced that Jonathan has given David a heads up, which he has done. So now Saul turns his spear to Jonathan. It's unbelievable, really, but where you have envy and selfish ambition, there you will find disorder and every evil practice. Thankfully, again, King Saul misses. And after this shocking event, it says in chapter 20, verse 34, Jonathan got up from the table in fierce anger. On that second day of the feast, he did not eat because he was grieved at his father's shameful treatment of David. Saul is not justified in his hatred towards David. By the end of chapter 20, we have David becoming a fugitive, fully cut off from Saul's court. So that's how Saul treats David. Let's look now at how David treats Saul. Despite Saul's animosity, David treats Saul with great respect. And what you've likely found in your life is that you can be kind, you can be faithful, you can be humble and spirit-filled, and there will still be somebody who won't like you. David learns this the hard way. He serves Saul faithfully. He fights Saul's battles. He honors Saul as the king, and Saul still hates him. Most of us won't have spears thrown at us, but we will have to deal with people who misunderstand us, who resent us, or simply don't like us. The question is, how do we respond in a Christ-like way? I think David gives us a blueprint. And so let me give you 5 ways that David responds and what we can learn from it. Number one, when people don't like you, sometimes it's not about you. David did nothing wrong. He fought Goliath. He served Saul. He played music to soothe Saul's torment. But in 1 Samuel 18, verse 12, it says, Saul was afraid of David because the Lord was with him. Saul's issue wasn't David's behavior. It was David's favor. Some people dislike you because of what God is doing in you, not because of anything that you've done to them. You know, your peace might highlight someone else's insecurities. Your success might threaten somebody else's ego. Your joy might expose somebody else's restlessness. Your integrity might highlight somebody else's compromise. David didn't cause Saul's jealousy. Saul's own heart did. You don't need to keep explaining yourself. You don't need to keep apologizing for God's blessing. Stop shrinking to make insecure people comfortable. Sometimes the problem isn't you. It's the Saul in them. Now, we do need to recognize that there are times when it may well be us. You may have said something, you may have done something intentionally or unintentionally. And if you're aware of that, you need to go to the person and apologize. But there is a sense of once that's been done, the situation should be dealt with. It should be over. The problem is sometimes people can continue to hold things against you even when you've apologized. Number two, when people don't like you, keep doing what is right. What's incredible is, despite the danger and the anger from Saul, David didn't retaliate. He didn't gossip. He didn't plot revenge. And he got plenty of opportunities. In fact, if you fast forward to chapter 24, Saul actually enters a cave to use the toilet to relieve himself. But David and his men are already in there. So Saul is there in a very compromising situation, and David's men urge him to kill Saul. He could have done it so easily, but David instead cuts off a corner of Saul's robe and later confronts him outside the cave, proving his innocence, but also his restraint. And back in chapter 18, verse 14, it says, David behaved wisely in all his ways. David keeps showing up. He keeps serving. He keeps honoring. He keeps trusting God. He showed great wisdom in the way that he treated Saul. He didn't allow himself to be attacked, but he understood that Saul was still king, and he respected that. Even though David was the anointed king to come, he waited patiently. When someone mistreats you, don't mirror their attitude. Don't let their behavior dictate yours. You need to stay faithful. You need to stay kind. You need to stay true to who you are. And this is something that I find particularly difficult myself. I feel like I have a fairly good read on people and can sometimes sense when someone is off with me, even if I don't think I've done anything to warrant it. And I often respond by trying to just stay away from that person. My behavior then is affected by their behavior. Now, the reality is, I probably don't read people as well as I think, and I can let, you know, my insecurities and my paranoia sometimes take over. We shouldn't let other people dictate how we respond. And David models this. He continued to act as he always did, with integrity. Number three, when people don't like you, let God handle it. Saul tries to kill David repeatedly. David never throws a spear back. He runs, he hides, he waits, and he trusts in God. Remember, David was a mighty warrior. He defeated Goliath. He could have defeated Saul no problem. And I think he probably would have had half the support of Saul's own family if he did it, but he refuses to fight a battle God hasn't called him to. David continues to battle with the Philistines and continues to respect and honor Saul, even though he doesn't deserve it. Some conflicts are not yours to win. They are God's to resolve. Romans 12 echoes this when it says, "Do not take revenge. It is mine to avenge, says the Lord." When someone attacks your reputation or your motives or your character, you don't need to defend yourself to anyone. Let God be your vindicator. As the old phrase says, everything will come out in the wash.

Jonathan strengthens David. You don't need everyone to like you. You just need the right people to stand with you. It's important when dealing with difficult people that you don't withdraw and isolate yourself. It's tempting to act as if everything is fine, but you don't have to carry the burden alone. God often heals us through community. So let me ask you, who is your Jonathan? Who speaks truth to you? Who reminds you of God's promises? Who helps you stay grounded when you're under pressure? And number five, when people don't like you, remember whose you are. Saul sees David as a threat. God calls David chosen. Saul sees David as an enemy, but God calls David a man after his own heart. Saul tries to push David down. God is preparing to lift David up. People's opinions don't cancel God's calling. David's destiny was not in Saul's hands, and neither is yours in the hands of those who dislike you. When someone rejects you or criticizes you, remember where your identity comes from. God's favor outweighs people's disapproval. You know, it really does. And it's important to remind yourself of this because it's horrible when someone dislikes you. I get it. I really get it. And it's hard in those seasons to keep God's opinion of you in your mind front and center. So before Christ was even born, David showed Christ-like character in his dealings with his father-in-law. So we've seen how Saul treated David, and we've seen how David treated Saul. Let's finish then by turning to the New Testament and thinking about what Jesus said about enemies. Because again, Jesus had some amazing things, but very challenging things to say. In Matthew 5, verse 44, Jesus said, "Love your enemies." The world says, love those who love you, hate those who hate you. But Jesus says, love them anyway. Too often we see love as just a feeling, don't we? Now, this is certainly part of it, but love is also a choice. We can choose to treat people in ways that maybe they don't deserve. It's a conscious choice to act with compassion, not just to love our neighbors, but to love those people who actually can't stand us. In Luke 6, verse 27, Jesus taught, do good to those who hate you. And this is helpful because love can be a bit vague, can't it? I can say, I love someone, but not have anything to do with them. But to love someone shows itself in action. And Jesus says that action should be good. Don't just tolerate those who dislike you. Do good to them. Actively go out of your way to show kindness. Treat them better than they treat you. To the world, this looks like weakness, but actually it's spiritual strength. And Jesus said in the next verse of Luke 6, bless those who curse you. Love them, do good to them, and bless them. Blessing means speaking well of them and wishing good for them. When someone doesn't like you, it can be tempting to secretly want them to fail or to fall, for them, you know, not to succeed. You might say the right things, but in your head, you might be thinking, oh, look, they're just mean to me. Hopefully, they're going to get what's coming to them. Jesus says, bless them. Yes, they will stand before the Lord and give an account, but you should want good for them. You should want them to come to their senses. In Romans 12, Paul quotes from the book of Proverbs, which says this, if your enemy is hungry, feed him. If he is thirsty, give him something to drink. In doing this, you heap burning coals on his head. This verse shows us that the kindness to an enemy can expose their behavior and awaken their conscience. We want them to come to their senses and to realize how they're acting is not right. And in Matthew 5, 44, Jesus goes as far as to say that we are to pray for our enemies. I remember when I became a Christian, praying for a guy who I called Eggman. Now, let me explain. When I was a teenager, I used to live in Tameside, and this guy made my life a misery for a few years. Me and my brothers used to play basketball out on our driveway often. And one afternoon, as we were playing, there was this egg that just exploded on the wall next to me. We didn't know where it had come from, so we went inside, probably didn't play for a few days. And then we came back to it, and every now and again, eggs would explode around us. I never actually got hit by one, but we didn't know where it was coming from until this teenage guy, a number of years older than me, started shouting at us as the eggs were flying. So it was clearly from him. Not long after that, I remember I was heading up the road from after doing my paper round, and this lad who'd been shouting, I came out to the middle of the road, grabbed my bicycle and got right in my face and started screaming and shouting at me. It looked like he was literally

0: about to punch me in the face, and one of his brothers came over and pulled him away. But it really stuck with me, and it was on my mind, you know, every time I was doing my paper round, as I was cycling past his house, you know, I'd be going particularly fast and trying not to make any eye contact. And it did stop us playing basketball a lot. I was always kind of worried that he was going to start shouting at us again. You know, as I look back on it, it doesn't seem all that bad, but I can remember at that time, it was a huge deal for me. So when I became a Christian, and I remember I was reading through the Gospels, and I read that Jesus said, you need to pray for your enemies. You know, and the thought came to my mind, man, I need to pray for this guy. I haven't seen him since I moved out and have no idea what happened to him. But it was a strange experience when I took a moment to pray for Eggman. I still don't know what his name is, but it's the right thing, isn't it? Because prayer softens your heart and it gives room for God to work on their heart. I have no idea whether that guy remembers what he did or whether he would, you know, what he thinks about it today. But the point is, you can't stay bitter towards someone who you consistently pray for. Prayer is powerful, not just for the person that you're praying for. And a few verses back in Matthew 5, verse 39, Jesus says, do not resist an evil person, and then goes on to say, turn the other cheek. This is as controversial as Jesus' teaching gets. It doesn't mean that we're meant to be a doormat, but it means refusing to repay evil with evil. And David modeled this, but so did Jesus. Jesus didn't preach anything that he wasn't willing to live. His entire ministry shows us how to deal with enemies ourselves. He loved Judas, even though Judas went on to betray him, and he knew that he would. Jesus loved Peter, even though he denied Jesus three times. Jesus forgave his executioners. While being crucified, Jesus prayed from the cross, Father, forgive them, for they do not know what they're doing. He forgave the soldiers who beat him, the leaders who plotted against him, and the crowd that mocked him. Forgiveness wasn't an afterthought. It was instinct. He refused to retaliate. Peter later wrote in 1 Peter 2, verse 23, when they hurled insults at him, he did not retaliate. Jesus had the power to call down thousands and thousands of angels, but he chose restraint. That's divine strength. Jesus wasn't weak. He was strong, but he didn't retaliate. And ultimately, he died for his enemies. Paul says in Romans 5, verse 10, while we were God's enemies, we were reconciled to him through the death of his son. Jesus didn't just love his enemies in theory. He died for them. And the shock of that verse from Romans is that includes you and me. We were enemies of Christ. So when we're called to act like Jesus, we can do this because Jesus has been so good to us. He has forgiven us. He has been patient and kind with us, and he continues to be even today. Jesus doesn't expect anything of us that he didn't model himself. Look, I know this is a personal topic that we've looked at today. I don't know the situations that have come to mind over the last 25 minutes for you. People may have wronged you in significant ways, and that is not right. This teaching from Jesus and from 1 Samuel is not to downplay the wrongs, but it is to show you the Christian way to respond. Through the power of the Holy Spirit, we can forgive our enemies. We can treat people better than they treat us. It should be our aim to live at peace with everyone. But maybe other people in your life won't make that possible. It's for you then to be Christ-like and to treat people better than they treat you, just as David treated Saul better than he deserved.
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1: Well, a very good morning to you. Introducing our programme this morning, we heard from House Fires with Joy. Well, to continue with our worship this morning, I've got two great songs for you. The first one, Praise from Elevation Worship, followed by Here I Am to Worship, a Hillsong before we have the morning message.

0: The Morning Message on Wake Up to Hope.
1: Well, today, for our morning message, we dip into 1 Corinthians chapter 5 and just reading a few verses, which will be very familiar to you. Therefore, if anyone is in Christ, the new creation has come, the old has gone, the new is here. Now, you have heard the term AI. Now, I know for some of you that will put the fear of God into you because you don't really understand too much about it, like myself. The truth is that anything new requires creative skills. And within the kingdom of God, God, of course, is the primary creator. He created you and he created me. And he encourages creation in all of us. So we have to see AI. And my very special guest today, Ken, will be telling us how he has used AI to create wonderful worship songs. And of course, you can create, it may not be songs, it could be perhaps writing or it could be songs, it could be, drawing. The creative skills, creative arts are so important. It's a way in which we express. And when we apply that expression to the love of God, well, anything is possible. So let's have a little prayer before we move on. So Father, thank you that you have given us the ability to create, to be creative. And pray, Father, that you would enhance that wonderful gift that you've placed in all of us, that we may use it in different ways to encourage and bless other people, and perhaps more important than anything else, to lift up your wonderful name and reflect on all that you have done. Well, we continue our worship this morning with Firm Foundation from Cody Carnes, followed by Mac Powell, I Am a New Creation.

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6: Well, a very good morning to you and welcome to the Sunday Breakfast Show. In just a moment or two, Ian's going to be nipping down to Keith Jones and talking to Adrian about the latest in books and music. My very special guest today is Ken Pimenta. He's going to be telling me about his use of AI and using creative skills. I was talking about that in my morning message, and Ken's going to have a lot to say about that. And of course, you may remember that Ken was chairman of Hope FM for quite a few years. And then, of course, we'll have Uncle Ron back again to talk about a bit more about his life and selecting a nostalgic song. And Ian and I have been to the cinema this time to see The Devil Wears Prada, the follow-up number 2. So more about that all coming your way. But just now, Ian, over to you and Adrian.
7: Yeah, and it's that time when we shoot down to Keith Jones and get a chance to talk to Adrian. Good morning, Adrian.
8: Good morning, Ian. Good to be back with you.
7: Yes, great to have you. And you've got a couple of good books for us to recommend.
8: Yes, my first one comes from Dr. Amy Orr Ewing, a well-known apologist and speaker. She's based in Oxford, but has written probably 10 books or so over the last few years. Her latest one is simply called Forgiveness, Reclaiming Its Power in a Culture of Outrage and Fear. Of course, there's no shortage of books on the subject of forgiveness. There's plenty of them. We've probably talked about a few of them on the radio.
7: Yeah.
8: But this one is very interesting. It looks at forgiveness, but particularly how it relates to the world, the culture we find ourselves in today, where outrage is everywhere we see, particularly on social media and on TV. That sort of antagonistic attitude that we find, where that is valued, people value, it gets a reaction out of people, and that is almost valued more than anything. But actually, the idea of Christian forgiveness is not a sign of weakness that some might think, but it's a way of really offering the world something perhaps that no one else can, a way of restoring hope in a world that seems to lack anything like that.
7: Sounds really good. Yeah, I've not heard her speak myself, but I know she has a great reputation as being a key conference speaker these days. The second book?
8: Second book is one of real interest to anyone involved in church leadership, church ministry, whether that's as a minister or a youth worker, whatever it might be. It's called Belonging Without Barriers. And it's written by a group of people. It looks at how we can make church a welcoming place for everybody, which is, I think we would all agree, what churches should be. How can we make it a place, a community that can be of benefit to everybody, whatever somebody's additional needs might be, whether that's autism, whether that's some form of learning disability or physical impairment that perhaps gives them some issues. How can a church be welcoming to all of those people? And they look at academic and scientific research for this, interviews with people, personal accounts that have dealt with various issues, whether that's in a positive way or a negative way. How have people had bad experiences and what can we do to prevent that? A real practical book for churches as they seek to reach out to every single person in their community.
7: Sounds really good. I know somebody particularly who would be interested in that book. Our song for today is by a girl we've played quite a few times called Tasha Layton, and it's a song that's new to the Hope 20 chart and it's called Meet Me in the Valley. Does the name ring a bell for you?
8: Yeah, I remember playing a few of her songs towards the end of my time on the Hope FM chart show. I had to look up the title of it because I couldn't remember the name, but her sort of breakout song from about 2020 was called Into the Sea, It's Gonna Be Okay. And yeah, she's gone on to have a few big hits and some fantastic songs after that as well.
7: Let's give her a spin. Thank you, Adrian.
8: Thanks a lot.

0: And that was new to the Hot 20 chart, and that was Tasha Layton, Meet Me in the Valley. And just a reminder of those books that Adrian recommended. First one, Belonging Without Borders by Trion Brading, Louise Bunyan and Claire Wood. Talks all about helping people be comfortable in coming to church and dealing with the barriers that there might be for some people. And the other book was Forgiveness by Dr. Amy Yor Ewing. And it's over to Blair and Ken.
1: Well, thank you, Ian. And good morning, Ken.
2: Good morning.
1: Now, Ken, wee while has passed since you were Hope FM's chairperson, and what have you been getting up to?
2: Well, funny you should say that. Not a lot, is a word.
1: I don't believe that.
2: I've got involved with lots of things. With Colin Bennett, we run the MAST programme. My wife is currently curate at Sopley Church, which is a 13th century church. It used to be Catholic, you know, for those who care. So I've got involved with doing various things in various churches in the Bransgore area. But my original passion has always been music. And when I could play the guitar in my youth, we had a band, and I used to play the guitar and at some church services and stuff like that. And I've picked up that interest now. And I have discovered that there are programs that are AI-generated tools which allow you to feed in certain information, and out comes what might sound like a pretty good song. So I chose to interrogate the Bible and see what I could make of particular passages of Scripture. One element is that in an Anglican church, fortunately, or maybe not, but they do hold to a lot of Christian, Catholic traditions. Now, if you think about our walk, we started with the Jews, we started with the Old Testament, and we still read the Old Testament from time to time. Then Catholicism and the Church of Rome and all that happened, and the Church of Rome stroke Catholicism grew massively. And then came Martin Luther, and he thought, oh, don't want this. So he changed, and the Protestant Reformation started. But the Catholics still continue with a lot of the prayers and stuff that they did before. And why I'm saying this now is, as an evangelical Christian, as a Protestant, I feel in a lot of churches we are lacking in those old sort of sayings, doctrine, and the sort of things that built the faith. And so I've chosen, we'll probably play it later, one of the songs I've chosen is a Nicene Creed, and it's put it to words. And I think in the churches that I go to currently, every Sunday you recite the Nicene Creed, or one of the creeds, and that just reaffirms where you are. I mean, there are people in this world who have come up with newer types of religions and new types of faiths, and they say, you have never understood your faith, your Bible is corrupted, and stuff like that. But actually, in 325, Christians knew what we believed. And I'm saying that is what I'm doing now. So I am making music. It's been great for me, but I call to mind my walk into this country, because as you know, I'm from another country.
1: Yes.
2: I'm from Kenya. And just to say this, I am like Priti Patel, Rishi Sunak, Suella Braverman, Mamdani in New York. We're all from the same root. That is India, East Africa, Britain or America. Right?
1: Well, we'll come back to that a wee bit later on. But what I want to ask you really is about the importance of being creative. I mean, you heard me reading from the Bible early on from Corinthians that we ourselves are a new creation. And of course, God encourages us to be creative. And I guess that's something you discovered earlier on when you first developed this love for music. But sometimes, of course, things aren't encouraged and people can be maybe start off quite enthusiastic and so on, and then along comes the old naysayers and, oh, that's rubbish, you know, oh, what are you wasting your time on that for? No. And, of course, when it comes to AI, we'll be talking more about that. But some people are very frightened of AI, perhaps because they don't fully understand it. But anyway, why is it important to develop our creative skills?
2: Before you do that, Blair, I agree with the AI element. But when the Dartford Tunnel was opened way back in about 68, something like that, right? And you remember shillings and pence?
1: Oh, way, way back then.
2: Way back.
1: I remember the old sixpence and the half crown.
2: Exactly. So when we went through the Dartford Tunnel, it was only one tunnel then. And I'm saying this for a reason. There was a little man at the gate.
1: Taking your money.
2: Taking your 2 and 6. Then the next phase was you threw the money into a pot and it let you in. And so forth. And now you just drive through the tunnel and you drive back or whatever, and you have 24 hours to get onto YouTube, not YouTube, or get onto the internet, find their website, pay your money then.
1: And if you don't, you get a dirty, great big fine.
2: Yeah, but and rightly so, because they've allowed you 24 hours to pay. Now, to my mind, that's all AI. We may call it different things. Take Mr. Jeff Bezos of Amazon fame. He relies, you may not want to call it AI, but it's the computer that's doing things for you. Even now, if you go to the Nando's across the road here, you have to order on the phone, on your phone, because they're trying to dispense with staff because that costs money. That, to my mind, is all AI. It may not be AI per se, but it's a computer driving us.
1: Well, if we put AI aside just for one moment, because we'll be talking about that a wee bit later on, but just general creativity, how do people discover their creative drive, if you like? What's within them, you know?
2: Yeah, give a person, not me, Blair, but give another person a paintbrush and a bit of paper, and what is it in them that allows them to produce something spectacular? Now, that's a God-given right, a God-given gift, I would say. And that applies to all sorts of things. God has given us all voices, and for some of us, we can use them to benefit. And we can also use our voices for bad, but that's a different debate.
1: Yeah, well, of course, is that use it or lose it phrase that people will be aware of. But of course, a lot of people do get discouraged because, I mean, the Matchstock Men, Matchstock Cats and Dogs chap, his mother...
2: Lowry.
1: Yeah, well, Lowry, his mom, was very critical of his a wonderful talent. And of course, it was only after he passed away that his paintings became very valuable and so on. And of course, they still are today. I don't have one hanging in my house.
2: Unfortunately.
1: I doubt whether you do. But it's incredible how just one word, and I know in Larry's case, his mother used a lot more than one word, but she just poo-pooed everything, you know. Have you had to suffer with people being critical?
2: No, I'm never so good, so I have no problem with that. No, the fact of the matter is people are people, and everybody wants to give you an opinion, and sometimes they don't realise that opinion can hurt. I mean, take, for example, Karen Carpenter, of the Carpenter's fame, beautiful, beautiful voice that was God-given. And yet somebody said something to her which made her become anorexic. And that was an unkind word from somebody at some point. Now, it's about how we deal with criticism.
1: Yeah, well, I suppose the first lesson about that is we can't stop listening, but we don't have to receive.
2: No.
1: You know, we don't have to take to heart. But, of course, sensitive people are very vulnerable, you know, and open to taking things to heart.
2: Yes.
1: So if you're listening today and you've been discouraged in whatever, ask yourself the question, have I been encouraged in my life or have I been discouraged? And I think you'll find that many times you will have had voices discouraging you.
2: Mm.
1: And of course, there's always yourself, you know, discouraged. Oh, I couldn't do that.
2: Mm.
1: That's impossible. I couldn't do that.
2: Mm.
1: And of course, the scriptures is quite clear. We can do all things through Christ. So and when you started with your music, why did you stop?
2: Stop my music.
1: Stop singing.
2: Oh, stop singing. Oh, I'm old.
1: What's that got to do with it?
2: Oh, no, the fact of the matter is, Blair, I had a guitar, a band way back in Kenya. And that was where I come from, obviously. And just as an aside, because I'm so old, I can proudly say I have got Louis Armstrong's autograph. So that must be worth a few bob.
1: That's, I was going to say that. That would get you a few holidays.
2: Yes, exactly.
1: It?
2: I don't think so, but because not many people have heard of him anyway now. I exaggerate.

0: But in me, like Lowry or Banksy or any of these famous type of people, in their soul is their love of music, painting, art, or whatever. And I would imagine I've still got that. My music choices are quite eclectic. Mm. I'm not into classical music particularly, but I like most other things. And I can recognize a good tune when I see one. And when I found this tool on the internet, which allows you to feed the tool with certain parameters, and out comes something quite nice, which you can amend and change to get it better, I thought, this sounds good. I enjoy spending my time doing that.
1: Well, of course, people's voices can be discouraging, but of course, the other thing that can be terribly encouraging is fear.
0: Mm.
1: You know, you can be very fearful of what people think.
0: Mm.
1: And you can't live your life like that.
0: No.
1: And if you do, you really lose yourself, don't you?
0: Mm. Yes, you're absolutely right. But equally, people, you need to feel encouraged by what you're doing. So it's both, really. And when a couple of songs I've played, we played them to some of our friends in a house group situation, and one or two of them had tears in their eyes. The music was so bad that it brought tears to their eyes. So you know you're hitting a spot there, to my mind.
1: Yes, indeed. I mean, I think it is important to listen. I mean, I said earlier on, you don't have to receive. But I think that, you know, a good, constructively critical ear and expressing that to you is very important. But, of course, you've got to be ever so careful mm-hmm. about who you listen to.
0: Yes.
1: And what you take on board.
0: Yes, yes. You're right. I mean, you wouldn't, I can't even give you an example, but you wouldn't go to a dentist, no, I can't even think of an example, and ask for advice on a different subject. Whereas in church people, you know they are your people, and you would like to think that they would encourage you. I've not had any discouragement, but I'm just saying, but you wouldn't go to, shall we say, a different faith, a different religion, and say, what do you think of this? And they'll say, oh, load of nonsense. Because you wouldn't expect it from mm-hmm. that sort of people.
1: Although very often, of course, people of other faiths, people of other, I mean, just outside your faith itself, you know, people who have different skills than you do,
0: mm-hmm.
1: Oftentimes they can give you good advice,
0: mm-hmm.
1: As they can give you rubbish advice,
0: yes,
1: you know,
0: yes.
1: Or whatever. But I think that if we're going to, I mean, obviously we're in election season, aren't we?
0: Mm-hmm.
1: And having been a councillor myself for quite a number of years, I know that politics can be totally rubbished,
0: mm-hmm.
1: but actually we need it.
0: Mm-hmm.
1: You know, you'll have heard the phrase, you know, never talk about faith and never talk about children and animals.
0: Mm-hmm.
1: You know,
0: mm-hmm.
1: Well, of course, these things are...
0: They matter.
1: They do matter, yeah. And they're very, very important. Mm. And actually, to talk to people who don't necessarily have our point of view, share our point of views, is also very important.
0: Yeah. Let me give you a little example. And have you been watching the snooker only over the weekend?
1: I've watched it on and off, yes. Because
0: no,
1: I actually used to live in Sheffield.
0: Actually, we don't say this to anybody, so please don't spread it around. But Mo and I spent 4 hours on Sunday night watching the snooker.
1: Watching the snooker.
0: So please do not spread this around.
1: No, keep that to yourself, folks. We don't want to get
0: canned. Now, the point I'm making is there's this young, brilliant Chinese, 22 years old, mm-hmm. and his name is something like Wu Is. Now, when he was on the table, on the thing, people were wooing him. Woo, woo, woo. And he thought they were booing him.
1: Oh.
0: And he said that to Sue, whatever her name was.
1: Mm-hmm.
0: And he said, I thought they didn't like me. So you're talking about people receiving what is given. The people loved him and were calling out his name, but his name, unfortunately,
1: Woo. Sounded like boo.
0: So it's back to what you say. It's how you receive things.
1: Absolutely. And of course, it's very important. I mean, the Bible says better are the wounds of a friend than the kisses of an enemy.
0: Mm.
1: And in a way, you need wounds which are constructive.
0: Mm.
1: not which leaves

0: you in a pile.
1: No, and as a criticizer and as a human being, we should never put people down, but we should try and lift them up through constructive criticism.
0: Yes, absolutely. Of course, a lot of people are frightened of this thing called AI. Mm. You already said that it's already beginning to replace jobs, employment, and so on. And but it's not all bad, is it?
1: No.
0: How did you discover it?
1: I think I'm a technical person. I've always, as you know, I'm ex-BBC, so I've lived in a technical environment, and you just live with what's going on, and you try and embrace what's going on as best you can. So if you're technical and if you've got a computer, you can't miss it.
0: So the computer doesn't do it all, because, you know, rubbish in, rubbish out.
1: Exactly, so, absolutely.
0: Yeah. So I guess that's something that you had to learn. Yeah. Would you say that it's best to see AI as a tool?
1: Yes, absolutely. And even if you were to talk about robots and those sort of things, which are AI-driven, somebody is making that happen. Somebody has making it happen. So it isn't as if AI is deciding for itself what's happening.
0: Well, I tell you what, let's have your first piece of music, which is AI-driven. You've used AI to compose something that is very familiar, which is this 23rd Psalm. Yes. Let's have a listen, then we'll talk about
1: it. Yes, please.

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3: And my very special guest today is Ken Pimenta, the former chair of Hope FM, and he's been sharing today about creating music using AI, artificial intelligence, as a tool. And just before the ad break there, you heard Ken's creative compilation, a song of the 23rd Psalm. It was lovely, actually. And
4: like, so, it.
3: But for what we heard, like the male voice, the choir behind them, the obviously the musicians, all driven. Was it hard to learn?
4: No, it's not about hard. All computers are very clever things, but they can only do what they're told. And I envisaged what I wanted. I got the words, simple, Psalm 23. I put the words into the program, but then I had to structure what I wanted out of it. I liked the saxophone, because I think that's quite gentle.
3: So do you sort of like put saxophone in?
4: Yeah, you ask male voice, saxophone with a bit of a choir there. Mm-hmm. And if you realise, I put the last line, which is whatever the line, I repeated it, but that's not in the psalm. I repeated it to make
3: creative license.
4: Yes, yeah, that's it. And I'm very pleased with this particular one. That's one of my favourites. And it has touched a number of people, because the line, "Surely your goodness and love will follow me all the days of my life, and I will dwell in the house of the Lord forever." It's a sort of reassurance of God's promise. And I think putting that to music, for me, works. It may not work for others, but it works for me.
3: When you'd first created it and you were listening to it yourself, what was going through your mind?
4: I suppose when John the Baptist came out of the water and God said, "This is my son, I am well pleased." Mm-hmm. I think it was that sort of feeling. I quite liked what I heard. It gives you two or three different options and choices, and this is the one I felt was best.
3: That's fantastic. And now, obviously, what you think of it is one thing. What about others who you've played it to?
4: Yeah, well, as I said, I've had favourable responses everywhere. And I don't think people were just being unkind.
3: Yeah.
4: They were being genuine. I think one comment was, that is a sort of American-like voice. So they wanted a more English-like voice. But I hadn't got around to that detail, but you know, different things affect different people.
3: Well, how you actually produce an English voice, I don't really know.
4: No, neither do I.
3: Maybe an Irish one would have been better.
4: Probably. Or a Welsh, if you could put a Welsh choir.
3: Or a Scottish for that.
4: Or even that, but then that's not what I want.
3: Yeah. People are, as I said before, are frightened about AI. And for that reason, give it a very wide berth. Mm. Why is that? Is it fear of the unknown?
4: I think, do you remember the Luddites in days gone by?
3: Yes.
4: I mean, Blair, it's just lack of information. And quite frankly, not all of us are capable of taking in new information. And that's why even my granddaughter is probably, I exaggerate, but she's five, she's better at the computer than I am. I mean, I exaggerate, because they are being brought up with a completely new world. Now, you and I, you know, we go back to chalk on black boards and stuff. Mm-hmm. I think it's fear. And unless someone is able to take you aside and show you what it can do, and you're comfortable doing it, then I think it's fear.
3: Well, let's have a bit of fun. So people listening to us right now are thinking, I think I fancy creating something.
4: Mm-hmm.
3: Where do they start? What tools do they need?
4: There are a number of AI song generating tools on the internet. Some of them are free. Go to them, look at it, just follow the instructions, which are very simple. It says, like, put in your words. So you put in the words you want. Mm-hmm. And then it says, what sort of genre do you want?
3: Mm-hmm.
4: Do you want trad, jazz, or do you want country and western, or do you want classical? And you put that in. And you work through a sort of checklist.
3: So you put the constituent parts in to the information. Yeah, you tell it.
4: You tell it what you want. And because I'm... because I am who I am, I obviously wouldn't want it to be, say, reggae or hip-hop or drum and bass, because that's not me.
3: Yeah, so you would have liked to sound a wee bit like Louis Armstrong.
4: Yes, yeah. And I'm sure I could do that. I've not tried it, but I'm sure I could do it.
3: Mm-hmm.
4: And with the trumpet and the right sort of jazz instruments, I could make a trad jazz version of it.
3: So you're basically starting out with the idea in your head of what you would like.
4: Yes.
3: So you can almost visualize the finished product.
4: Yeah.
3: And then you get the program.
4: And you have two or three attempts at getting it to what you
3: did
4: want.
3: Did you use a bot program, or did you use one of the free ones?
4: I bought it, but bought it online, if you see what I mean.
3: Yes.
4: I subscribed to it.
3: Yes. Yeah,
4: but you can get the free ones as well. And even Google have their own free ones. And I would urge anybody who's got any musical sense to give it a go.
3: Mm-hmm.
4: You know, if you can read a book, you can do that. This.
3: So, now, supposing, for example, you use the 23rd Psalm there, which, of course, having been penned by David, is probably one of the most popular, most comforting psalms that there is. If somebody wanted to just start from scratch and just do lyrics which were their own, say they wanted to write a love song, then you put the words down as normal, and then you have to think a little bit about the melody.
4: Well, you have to give that to the program.
3: So the program,
4: but you've got to give it an idea of what you're looking for.
3: So if you put country and western feel or soul feel, so you don't actually have to worry too much. You you have to think genre.
4: Yes.
3: Rather than.
4: Do you remember the film The Fisherman's Friends?
3: Yes.
4: Now, what genre would that be? There is a name.
3: It's sort of like sea shanty.
4: I could put that in. Make me a sea shanty.
3: Based on the 23rd Psalm.
4: Yes, that sort of thing, And I want, name some instruments, the drum, what's the Irish drum called? Or the flute, or the...
3: The violin.
4: Whatever, you know?
3: Or the banjo.
4: The accordion.
3: Yeah.
4: I could put those things in,
3: And
4: that's where your creativity comes in. You know what you're trying to get at the end.
3: So you put all this information into the program, and then it produces whatever. You have a listen to it, and then you can tweak it,
4: Yes, you do tweak it to make it sound what you want it to sound. You constantly tweak it till you get just that right. That's what you want.
3: Mm-hmm.
4: Yes.
3: Now, supposing, for example, you had said, get Louis Armstrong to sing it. Now, of course, Louis Armstrong's no longer with us. And his agent might have been listening.
4: Yes.
3: So there's obviously copyright.
4: I think the program wouldn't allow you to, you could say, in the style of, but you couldn't say...
3: As Louis Armstrong,
4: And you've got to be a bit careful. And the other thing that I've got to be careful about is the Bible is copyright free. But if you took an NIV, you couldn't make a YouTube, I'm exaggerating again, or a video of the whole Bible, somebody singing to the whole Bible from start to finish, because that's infringing the copyright of the Bible that is owned by NIV. But you could take large segments of it and do things with it, and no one's going to worry. You're well free to do it.
3: Which, of course, you have done. Yeah. I mean, Dan, our manager, is telling me that he gets quite a number of AI-generated music sent to him. Mm. He's able to tell that it is AI. Mm. He's not particularly keen on it because of copyright issues and all that sort of thing.
4: Well,
3: but, of course, as you say, that in many ways that's protected. Mm.
4: Mm. I don't think there is a copyright infringement, and I think we're going to play one of my songs later, which is Love Divine. Now, for the older Christians, you'd know that as a stonking great hymn.
3: Mm-hmm.
4: It was written by Charles Wesley in 1757, I think I've got it somewhere. So it's well out of copyright. And what sometimes happens is you put the words in, and then the program says, oh no, you can't use this because it's copyright, and it's copyrighted to somebody like Hillsong or Saddleback, who have actually taken the song, made their own version, and copyrighted their version. But they have no right to copyright the original words. So I have to be a bit careful with that. But I'm well in. I'm allowed to use copyright free.
3: So in a way, the program itself protects you.
4: Yes, it tries to protect you. And yes, I wouldn't break any rules because it wouldn't allow you to break rules.
3: Mm-hmm.
4: But when we come to the last song later, we'll talk about that.
3: Yeah, well, let's play your second song, which is the Nicene Creed.
4: Right.
3: And you talked about this earlier on, didn't you? And, of course, it's solid theology, isn't it?
4: Mm-hmm.
3: And why have you chosen this one?
4: For the same reason, Blair, that what I do with my music, I do for one purpose, and one purpose only, and that's to bring glory to God and to bring people to listen to God. And if people saw the Nicene Creed out in yonder land, and they think, what does that mean? They go into Google or wherever and find it.
3: So when you were inputting into your program, what style did you use for this one? A genre?
4: I think, let's play it in a minute.
3: Okay.
4: And you find it wasn't anything special. Shall we play it and then we talk about it?
3: Okay.

0: Well, that's the Nicene Creed there put to music, using AI as a tool. Now, of course, we were talking about copyright earlier on, and the words of the Creed are pretty solid theology, and not copyrighted?
1: No, I hope not. 325.
0: Yeah. And of course, had Ken been creating something that was copyrighted, then he would have a flag come up on your computer and say, no, you can't do that, Ken.
1: No, I just want to say that's right, Blair, but I have been, as you know, Blair, through a lot of different churches, evangelical ones, and my family from Kenya were staunch Catholic. So we were brought up in Catholic. And way back in India, they were Catholic. So I've grown up in church. And I loved the freedom of the spirit churches, the freedom of the newer churches. But one thing I found lacking is that often we're not reminded about some of the basic things in our doctrine. And the Nicene Creed, like, I think, Ian, there might be another, there are other creeds as well. And
0: yes, Ian, you wanted to say about the BBC and in relation to the Creed, weren't you?
2: Well, it's about the thing that Ken was talking about, how various pieces of technology, if you like, have pioneered AI, because you want an outcome that actually is more complicated than you can create just individually. And I remember having a bunch of students at university many years ago, and there was a challenge about trying to get them to be healthy eaters and balance their diet so that they had the right amount of protein and carbohydrates and things like that. And in those days, and we are going back a long way, we had BBC-style computers. And I got something like 10 students sitting at 10 computers. And the challenge to put things in to get an output was that I said to them, what you need to do is you need to put in all the things you ate yesterday into this program. So they put in all the things they'd eaten the previous day into this program. And basically then it gave an output. It showed in sort of bar charts what each one of them had done in terms of their diet.
0: What they consumed, yeah.
2: So some of them would have had high carbohydrates, some of them might have high protein. But the idea was to try and see, well, had they got a balanced diet, or was it biased in a particular way? And one of the guys, I'll never forget this, he wanted to cheat. I was thinking about Ken cheating AI in some way to fool it. One of these guys decided he wanted to cheat. So he put in that the previous day he'd eaten 13 bananas. And would you believe the computer came flashing back and it said, did you really eat 13 bananas? So you've got an input to get an output. And obviously we're talking today about the wonderful musical output that comes from Ken's selection of things and the things that he wanted in it. Yeah.
0: Have you, now you're an author amongst other things, Ian. I don't know whether you've tried writing things. Clearly you're writing.
1: I don't do writing.
2: Yeah. Well, I have actually, because currently I'm writing a book about Martin Luther, and Ken mentioned him earlier on as one of the people in church history. And I got to a point where I wanted to try and get a description that wasn't in the same style that I'd written various things. So I put into AI, please write me a dramatic description of Martin Luther's legacy in a very Dramatic style, very different than I'd methodically gone through. And I fed it in, and out came, would you believe, a very dramatic description of Martin Luther's legacy, which was very different than my handwriting style and my writing style. So sometimes it can give you a different perspective on things, and if you inquire deeper, you put more searching questions, it gives you an even more clearer expression of things. Now, of course, when you've got it, you can go, no, I don't like that, or no, that's not me. In the same way that Ken's talking about the music and goes, no, I didn't like that bit, I'm going to do that bit again. So it is very adaptable.
0: So in a way, what Ian's saying is, it comes back to you as the creator.
1: That's it.
0: And you can change it up or reject as the case may be.
1: It is, yes. And also in the cases of both the songs you've heard, I would like to think that people in churches would appreciate the words and would embrace them in their heads. It's an easy to digest set of words, whereby just reciting the same Nicene Creed might be a bit dry, but just listening...
0: Yeah, it brings it alive, doesn't
1: it? That's it, exactly.
0: Now, of course, you already said earlier on that you work for the BBC, and BBC is about image as well, and you've used AI for photographs and video, haven't you?
1: Me? What, now or before? I mean... Probably in my BBC days, the answer would have been no, because it didn't exist.
0: No, it didn't exist.
1: But I'm sure. I'm sure. I can't believe anybody. And Ian has just said he's got AI to write something for him. I don't believe anybody who wouldn't use AI as a tool. You take a screwdriver and you can screw a screw in. Oh, on the other hand, you could use a electric screwdriver to screw the same screw. Which is easier? It's a tool. That's how I see AI.
0: Now, you take the songs that we've heard thus far, and if you take it to the next level to put pictures, maybe video, can it do that?
1: Well, that's where I come in, my video editing skills.
0: Uh-huh.
1: And what I've done currently with all the songs you've heard, and there are more as well, is I've actually put pictures to the music. Now, in some cases, the pictures are moving stock footage.
0: Mm-hmm.
1: In other cases, I am just saying that this song was derived from, say, Psalm 23 or whatever. So I've got a compilation of continuous music on YouTube, and which is designed for you to rest and relax and worship in your own mind. And you just look up at the screen and you'll see, oh, that song, it comes from Matthew 5 or 6 or whatever. And if you are so desire, you can actually then go to Matthew 5 or 6. I've got the Lord's Prayer in one of my songs, and that is Matthew 5 or whatever. And so it would allow you to delve into the Bible to look at it, look for it. That's my main purpose.
0: Now, you said that you started all this with a technical background and so on. If people didn't have a technical background, is it more difficult for them?
1: Well, I mean, if you didn't have a talent to sing, shall we say, it would be more difficult to sing. I mean, each of us have our own talents. And thank God, who's blessed me with the BBC career I had, I went into video editing. That became my talent, and I'm using it. And each of us have a different... You're a counsellor. But that was your talent. Mm-hmm. And God uses people where they are at. And there's no point, Blair, in you saying you want to play football, because you love football. I may be wrong. You probably are a good footballer.
0: No, I'm not, but my sons are.
1: Okay, but
0: and my grandchildren are.
1: There you go, see? So you can't strive to be a good footballer. It would be pointless. So you let others do it.
0: Be a blooming miracle. Yeah. Can you ever see the day coming, or perhaps it's already here, where AI will be driving radio programs? I mean, you've already said you put a compilation. Would it be able to interview you, Ken? I consider me interviewing you now.
1: I wouldn't put it past anybody, but somebody has got to feed AI with the questions.
0: Yes.
1: You know, so...
0: So I could say, put the questions in and say, now, this is Dolly Parton.
1: Yes.
0: And style of Dolly Parton, asking Ken questions.
1: Actually, Blair, that's where it can go wrong, mm-hmm. because on YouTube, there are lots of things that are AI generated. I've heard things like Trump, millennials, his wife is millennial.
0: Melania.
1: Her singing a Dolly Parton Christian song.
0: Mm-hmm.
1: I mean, you know that that's not the case, because for a start, she's strumming a guitar.
0: So that would be bordering on breaking the copyright.
1: I'm sure it
0: and
1: would.
0: And you're passing off as a person.
1: And on your YouTube, you actually have to stipulate that this is not real, and mm-hmm. then people can have a laugh, and that's fine. But to say that this is authentic and it isn't, is an infringement on YouTube rules. You can't do that.
0: Yeah. Well, even with this program, you know, we will be stating that some of the music that you'll be hearing is AI driven and whatever. But we're doing that in a positive way. So, where do you go to from here then?
1: I think my next step is not my next step. It's the current step I am on. How is your Latin? Are you any good at Latin?
0: You must be joking. I can hardly speak English, never mind Latin.
1: Ian, are you any good at Latin?
2: I can do a couple of phrases, but I wasn't trained like Martin Luther.
1: How about if you go from words to song? What would that be in Latin?
2: Oh, that would be a challenge, wouldn't it?
1: Well, it'd be A, from.
2: Yeah, but you could have these Latin chants that you memorize.
1: Yes, yes.
2: But you need to know what the words mean.
1: No, I'm going somewhere with this. Right, yeah. A, ah, I think is...
0: Ah?
1: Verbo versus words, ad to Carmen songs. So my YouTube channel, and you can look it up, is called A Verbo Ad Carmen. So it's from words to song in Latin. And that's on YouTube right now. And what I'm doing, to answer your question, Blair, is I am putting music, my music, I'm putting pictures to my music and putting them on YouTube.
0: So do you actually put in a verbal...
1: Verbo, V-E-R-B-O.
0: Oh, Verbo.
1: Yep. Ad. A-D. Carmen.
0: C-A-R-M-E-N.
1: Yep.
0: And that brings you to your YouTube channel.
1: That's right. Which I'd like to think will, and it's all Christian music, it's all Bible-based or doctrine-based, which I'd like to think it would bless people.
0: Well, folks, go and check out your YouTube channels and put in your searches there a Verbo Ad Carmen, and you'll see some of Ken's at work.
1: That's
0: Ken, thank you so much for taking the time to talk with us today. And now your final song is actually Love Divine. And you've already said that this was John Wesley who penned the words.
1: This is a song... that was written by John Wesley in 1587, something like that. And what I chose to do, because it's such a beautiful song, I said to my computer, these are my words. And at first it didn't like it. It said copyright.
0: Mm-hmm.
1: So it asked me to change them or look at them again. So what I did is I invented a chorus. Now, you know the song, Blair. Mm-hmm. You know there is no chorus. As such.
0: Yes.
1: So I invented one.
0: You invented one.
1: And I put the chorus in and it made it quite a long song.
0: So the chorus is your creativity.
1: Oh, that's my creativity. And then I told it in the style. We're back to what I wanted.
0: Mm-hmm.
1: And again, this song has blessed a number of people. So what else can I say?
0: Well, Ken, on that note, you don't need to say anything else. I need to say thank you for being
1: thank
0: my
1: you.
0: Guest. And let's have a listen to Love Divine, AI driven.
1: Thank you.

0: are hundreds of ways you can let someone know you're thinking of them. You can say it with a thoughtful card, a beautiful gift, or maybe just the right book. 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

0: And a big thank you to Ken Pimenta for all that information about AI and music. Really interesting indeed. Well, joining me at the same time as always is Uncle Ron. Good morning, Ron.
1: Good morning, my old friend. How are you?
0: I'm fine, thanks. Now, we were talking on Monday, weren't we, on our Memories programme, about your driving experience in Germany, driving up and down the autobahns.
1: Yes, you're quite right.
0: And it's really interesting because off the back of that, later in the day, there was a big news item on the BBC because I think it's November, the government are bringing in new regulations about drivers over 70. And apparently already quite a lot of people over the age of 70 have lost their licenses because of health conditions or bad eyesight or whatever. But I am right, aren't I? At the grand old age of 94, you're still not driving Land Rovers.
1: No, you know, I got to a point, my old friend, that I got myself, after selling a large house, I got myself a little flat that was in the centre of the shopping centre. It sounds good, doesn't it? And I have got everything there, from bus stops, taxi ranks, everything. Now, it was, I think I was 70 years old when I decided that for the amount of miles that I was doing, because I'd driven a few over the years, I decided to hit the driving on the head, because I felt, and I knew it, that when you get to a certain age, you're not as quick and as sharp as you used to be.
0: Yeah, I think that's true. And I think it's the government trying to protect people on the roads, making sure that people are safe to drive. But Blair's just had an eye test, and I think they've signed him off as being fit to drive for a few more years. Yeah, is that right?
2: Yeah, the only thing that they said was, I went into Spec Servers and they said, well, this isn't Spec Servers, it's the butcher's. But apart from that, I was given a clean bill of health.
0: Oh, that was...
2: And two sticks.
1: And a puppet, you, mate. You'll get old one day.
0: Yeah, that's right. Well, anyway, I'm really glad that even if you're not driving Land Rovers, you're still here with us on the radio. And you picked a song for today, which is a really interesting one, because it's a song that's been recorded by quite a few people over the years, but you've picked it by an artist that we haven't played a lot, either on Memories or on Hope FM, but has got a great golden smoothie voice to him. So tell us about your song and singer.
1: Yes, ladies and gentlemen, thanks for listening in, folks. I don't know how you please to, but I'm going to tell you something about this singer. When I say Johnny Mathis, he is, well, again, in my area, going back a few years, he was one of the top stars of the radio, and he's singing a song which was at the top of the hit parade for many, many weeks. And he's got such a lovely, smooth voice. I'm sure you'll agree, when you listen to him, that Johnny Mathis is one of my favourites. And here he is singing Misty.
0: That's it. Thanks, Ron. God bless.
1: Yeah, God bless, mate.

0: Well, that wasn't AI. That was the real Johnny Mathis with Uncle Ron's chosen song for today, Misty, which actually has been recorded by lots of different artists, and it was one of the first records I ever had. But on that occasion, it was recorded by Sarah Vaughan. Well, Blair and I have been to the cinema once again. To see a really interesting film, which was called?
1: It was called The Devil Wears Prada 2, the sequel.
0: It was the sequel. And I looked up when The Devil Wears Prada 1 came out, and to my amazement, it was 2006.
1: Long time ago.
0: Yeah, so it's 10 years since the original one came out. And I have to say, from the amount of people in the cinema, there was serious interest in The Devil Wears Prada 2.
1: And was it male or female dominated the audience?
0: I would say it was pretty mixed on the whole. But of course, the people who starred in The Devil Wears Prada 2 are the same lineup as involved in number one. So that was Meryl Streep, Anne Hathaway, Emily Blunt, and my favourite, Stanley Tucci. And the story picks up, as you can imagine, because The Devil Wears Prada 1 was all about a magazine.
1: Yeah, Runway.
0: Runway, all about fashion.
1: Magazine, yeah.
0: Yeah, the fashion thing. And I have to say, although the storyline didn't sort of grab you as being that different, it was about the fact that here's a magazine, it's a fashion magazine, going into a new era, and struggling, as many magazines I suspect do, to survive. The fact that it was related

0: It is a story of survival for a magazine and all the intrigue that was to go behind that.
1: Of course, sequels aren't usually as good as the original film, but I must admit, I enjoyed this, the film, and I actually went back and I watched the original.
0: Oh, really? Version.
1: Yes, I did. And, yeah, I mean, I suppose compared to some of the films we've seen recently, I thought, oh, this is really good. You know, it's, I mean, it's the acting really that makes it.
0: Yeah, they put a lot in it, the characters behind it.
1: And the location, you said.
0: Yeah, Meryl Streep playing the lead role in it has that sort of detached era. Air about her, and the other people running around serving her in different ways in the context of the magazine and doing deals to try and get the magazine to survive. So it's a film definitely worth seeing, even if it is a sequel, and there'll be a few sequels out, because last week, of course, we went to see the film Michael, and there's definitely going to be a Michael 2, whatever they call it, as well. So there'll be a few sequels coming up, including a sort of spin-off of Star Wars. Is going to be another one in the mix as well.
1: And Mortal Kombat, Mortal Kombat 2.
0: Oh, a Mortal Kombat 2. But anyway, one of the people featured in The Devil Wears Prada 2 singing and in a really dramatic scene in the film is Lady Gaga. And here she is with the title track of the magazine, Runway.
2: No matter what, no matter what,

0: way.
1: And that was Lady Gaga with Runway, taken from the film The Devil Wears Prada 2, a film that's definitely worth going along to watch.

0: Well, we've come to the end of today's program. I'll be here same time, same place next week, as will Blair. So it's goodbye from me.
1: And it's goodbye from me.
0: And taking us out of the program, in the name of Jesus.

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3: Good morning. I hope today you're going to be blessed either in the church or in your home as we worship our Lord Jesus Christ on this Sunday. It's a beautiful day and God loves us so much. He's given us so much, hasn't he? When we look at the news around the world, see terrible things. And of course, we've got much to thank for. Many of you will remember the end of the war. Like myself, you're probably children. But, well, it was a time of, family getting together, it was then, and days of prayer and such like. What we've forgotten over the years. But today is the Lord's Day. It's a day set aside to worship our God. So be blessed, and I hope you'll stay with me on this program and listen to the lovely songs that have been chosen and enjoy the words of the songs. So it's a day of worship, isn't it? And my first song reflects that. It's Terry McCallman, and it's from his disc Everlasting Love, and it's Lord, I Worship You.

What beautiful words that last song. Lord, I worship you. And I love the name of the disc. It came from Everlasting Love. And of course, we've got the love of our Lord Jesus, haven't we? And my next song is by Daniel O'Donnell. And of course, he was in Bournemouth last week, I'm told. And some of my friends went to hear him. And when he was on the radio, he always sang, or television, I should say, he always ended up, didn't he, with a Christian song. And, I mean, I'm sure, and I haven't seen any of them since, they enjoyed him. So I thought I'd put one on of him singing this morning, and it's The Old Rugged Cross. Those beautiful words, The Old Rugged Cross. Remember what Jesus Christ did for us. And then a song I haven't had for quite a while from Whitwell Metropolitan Tabernacle, from their disc Bow the Knee, and it's Sweet Aroma of Praise. When we praise, there's always a happy atmosphere, isn't there? It's when we're moaning about things get dejected and sad. But no, Sweet Aroma of Praise. And I hope your service and our service at Rossmore will be filled with the sweet aroma of praise. Amen.

We come before you this morning. We thank you for blessing us. We thank you for deliverance. Deliverance in this country so many years ago. And Father, we pray for deliverance today from all the evil things that are taking place throughout the world. We pray for the people that are sad, those that have lost loved ones. We can't really understand it, but Lord, we just pray that the leaders of our countries will have wisdom and that they be God-guided. Lord, I pray that once again this land will turn back to you, will turn back to the faith that was held for so many years. Lord, we know we're a country that took the gospel throughout the world, and now we need your gospel here. So, Lord, I pray for all of us that are in our churches, that we will bless your name. We'll be responsible to pray for this land, to teach about you, Lord, and to show your love to others. Father, I pray for all the listeners that may be unwell today, that are unable to go to church. Lord, I pray for those that are backslidden as well and rather be at home than go out. Lord, I pray that there will be a coming together. Father, thank you for some of the churches where the younger people are coming in. But Lord, for us older people, I pray that you will fire up our lives again, that you will cause us just to be filled with joy and your presence. Lord, we need that outpouring of your Holy Spirit upon our services, upon our churches today. So, Lord, I would pray that for all the listeners, wherever they are, for all the churches that proclaim your name. May your name be so glorious today and so blessed by others that they will give you glory. Lord, we've just heard a song, Sweet Aroma of Praise. May we praise your name. Bless those that need a touch of healing today, and may they fill you in their bodies. Lord, for those that may be down, lift their minds. And Lord, one day we're going to be together in glory. So we pray, Lord, for today, for our services, for everything that takes place. May it be to your glory and to your praise. Amen. And my next song is from The Lion and the Lamb. And it's, yes, Hosanna, praise is rising. Let's praise God as we listen, and perhaps you can even join in with this song today. Praise is rising.

him now, one that most people that I know like it. It's the Celebration Choir singing it, and it's from the Best Hymns album, and it's How Great Thou Art. How Great Thou Art. And after that, Stuart Townend from Worship Box Live, and There Is a Hope. You know, looking around in the world today, there isn't much hope, is there? But we've got hope in our faith, in our Lord, that He will deliver us, and that perhaps, and I hope, there'll be revival before He comes back again.

two more pieces, and the first one of these is from New Songs for the Church 2020, so it's not quite so new, but it's from Spring Harvest in King of Kings. Oh, King of Kings, Lord of Lords and Majesty, and this is the Celebration Choir again, and I love their music, and it's I Need Thee Every Hour. How true. We need it all the time, don't we? And those of you that are listening at home now, just recognise your need and know that he's there to supply your need. Isn't that a wonderful promise that God's given to us? So those lovely songs, just may they bless your hearts as you listen to them.

one more song before we listen to Billy Graham's word for the day. And again, it's Terry McCowan, and it's from You're My Glory. And it's a beautiful one. We sing oftentimes in our church, and perhaps you do in yours. Turn your eyes upon Jesus. Look full in his wonderful face. We oftentimes start our services with this so that we've got the right perspective to come and worship him. So this morning, if you haven't already, turn your eyes upon Jesus and look full in his wonderful face.

program for today is entitled A Step in the Process. Blessed is the man whom you instruct, O Lord. Psalm 94 and verse 12. A child develops muscles through exercise. Only when, our muscles contact resistance do they become stronger. In the same way, the Bible tells us that we only become stronger spiritually through exercise, through using our spiritual muscles, to meet the challenges of life. This is especially true when we face suffering and, affliction, for they are one of God's ways to make us strong. One reason why God allows suffering to come to the people, the Bible says, is to discipline, chasten, and mould us. In the last essay he wrote before he died, the great Christian writer C.S. Lewis said, "We have no right to happiness only in obligation to our duty. Sometimes our God-given duty will include suffering. When it does, ask God to teach you through it." Remember the psalmist's words. I quoted, "Blessed is the man who," is instructed, O Lord. What beautiful words that, isn't it? And so true. None of us like suffering. None of us like exercise. I don't know about you. I'm not very good at walking these days. And I'd far rather look out the window of the car or such like. But certainly we need to think of what the Lord's given to us. And in whatever frame of mind we're in today, let's give it to Jesus. And my next two songs from There Is a Hope with Stuart Townend is You're the Word of God the Father and You Are My Anchor. So when you're in trouble, when you've got problems, remember He is your anchor and He's your guide. What a blessing. What words we've got from God today. Amen.

0: It's time for the end of my programme, and I trust that your anchor is in the Lord Jesus Christ, and you'll be well anchored for this week. Have a great week, and may God richly bless you. And join me, I pray, next Sunday for Sunday Morning with Alan Claridge. God bless you, and goodbye for now.
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9: This is Fresh Hope, and I'm Derek Stringer. In this hour, we explore how the Bible is so relevant to our modern lives. It's certainly more than just an old book. And I'm so pleased that Tom Wood is joining me on Fresh Hope today. Tom has his own radio shows, particularly Word of Life, that you can listen to here on Hope FM earlier on a Sunday morning. We will have music, which will give us time to think about what is being said. So I hope that you will be able to keep listening. We're going to discover how to find meaning and purpose for our lives. That's a big goal, but it's possible. That's coming up here on Fresh Hope.

0: I'm really glad that you've been able to take the time to join us today as we delve once again into the Word of God. Today we'll be looking at the topic of God's blessing. Right, it's time to hear today's message, and here is Derek Stringer.
1: I want to go to the New Testament book of Hebrews, and I'm very much looking forward to this topic.
0: The purpose of the letter was to encourage a group of Christians in the first century who were in danger of giving up because of the difficulties that they were facing.
1: Does that immediately resonate with us? I know many people who are battling in life with all sorts of tough times. They wonder, is my trust in Christ worth it? Would I be better off without it? These Hebrew believers were facing some tough persecution because of their faith in Jesus Christ. How does the writer to Hebrews encourage them to keep going? By seeking to convince them of the superiority of Jesus Christ in what he offers over everything else. This, in a nutshell, is what Hebrews is about. What Jesus Christ has accomplished for us is better than everything else in this world. He is worth hanging on to.
0: So this is the purpose and the relevance of the letter. Let's turn to Hebrews chapter 1. And these first three verses are a nuclear bomb. They have the appearance of being just an introduction, but mushroom out and expose Christ's glory like few other Bible passages.
1: Well, the first thing to note from verse 1 is the subject of the first sentence. It's God. At the beginning of this letter, we are confronted by the fact that God has been active in his creation. God didn't just start it all and then step away from it. That's a popular idea. The Bible makes it clear that God has always been active in his creation, in particular in regard to us. At the very first sign of trouble in Genesis, God took the initiative to provide for us. It was the Lord who gave the promise that one day a Redeemer would come to make everything right. God has spoken to his creation from the beginning. Even before he spoke through the prophets, God has spoken through the very creation itself. But God didn't stop at leaving evidence of his existence and interest through the created world. He has revealed himself to us. If God didn't choose to reveal himself, we wouldn't know he is there. Long ago, God spoke through the prophets. Hundreds of times the Bible says that God spoke. He spoke in many ways. Through his judgments and mercy, his still small voice, his encouraging promises. These all pointed to the finest way in which he would speak, and that was through Jesus, his son. Everything before Christ was a preparation for him. It all pointed to Jesus.

0: the author of Hebrews is going to make a series of statements about Jesus, the Son, which point out his all-encompassing superiority.
1: First, he is the heir of everything. Others have been caretakers, but he owns the universe. Second, he created the world. All of time and space and energy was created by and for Jesus Christ. Third, he's the radiance of the glory of God. Jesus is the outshining of God's magnificence. Fourth, he is the exact imprint of God's nature.
0: Today we might talk of a photocopy. Jesus is the exact detail of God. Jesus is the window through which we see God. And when we look through that window, it's Jesus that we're looking at.
1: Fifth, he holds the universe together by the word of his power.
0: Jesus isn't Atlas holding the world on his shoulders. He is more like Atlas running full speed ahead, propelling all of creation toward God's ultimate purpose for it. Now, how does Jesus do all of this? By the word of his power. It's not that he is barely pulling it off. He not only controls the cosmos, he is fully and personally involved. What grips the writer is that the Son has come to deal with our greatest problem.
1: He has, sixthly, provided purification for sins. He didn't give the job to another person. He got down into the mud and mess to deal with it. Seventh, Jesus sat down at God's right hand. Priests working in the temple never sat down. Their work was never complete. Not so with Jesus. He offered himself as a sacrifice, and it was complete. The right hand is the place of honour.
0: I'm partly left-handed. As I was growing up, it was the done thing to try and change you. Now I'm a bit of a mixed-up person. I gather that 1 in 10 people are left-handed, but the right hand is proverbial for where you want to be. It's the place of honour and blessing, power and majesty. Jesus was given the very best place available. That's what he deserves. Do we see the incredible significance of all this? This Jesus is worth not giving up on. No matter what happens, he is superior to everything else. He is the only one worthy to be worshipped.

0: author Kent Hughes writes of the Swedish film director Ingmar Bergman. He was listening to Stravinsky and had a vision of a 19th century cathedral where he saw a picture of Christ. Bergman said to the picture, "Speak to me, I will not leave this cathedral until you speak to me." But of course the picture didn't speak. That same year he produced The Silence, a film about characters who despair of ever finding God. Kent Hughes writes, "Bergman's problem was he was looking at the wrong picture. Rather, he needed to listen to the massive eloquence of the Christ of Scripture. In these last days, he has spoken to us by his Son. He needed to see the eloquence of Christ's character and speech and actions, and above all, the sublime eloquence of the cross. For there, he speaks salvation."
1: If we are looking for a manual for stress, that's what we have in Hebrews. The starting point as well as the finishing point is realizing all that God has done for us and keeps doing for us as we keep looking to Jesus.
0: And this Jesus is better than angels.
1: Angels, popular conception, is creatures with wings and flowing in white feathers. That's not the whole picture. Angels are contrasted with Jesus Christ in Hebrews, which is a different picture. If we see angels as cute, chubby cherubs with wings that float about with tiny bows and arrows looking for unsuspected ones to pierce with their love-tipped arrows, then we'll have a fairly low view of Jesus Christ. A biblical view of angels will give us a high view of Jesus Christ.

0: Let's take a moment to think about angels. Angels are created beings just like us, but they are very different to us. They are unique beings and they serve with a disregard of themselves. We're different. We usually have ourselves on our mind, somewhere as we serve.
1: The general reaction of people who meet an angel is fear, not, aren't they cute? Usually it's terror. Imagine a football stadium which holds 50,000 people filled to capacity. And then imagine 2,000 of these stadiums back to back. That's the picture we need to be thinking of when trying to imagine how many angels there are. John witnessed them and wrote about 10,000 times 10,000. That was the highest number he could imagine. In effect, the writer is saying this: if you think that angels are awesome, then take a look at the Son, Jesus Christ. Angels are nothing in comparison to the Son, Jesus Christ.
0: And this is what verses 4 to 14 in Hebrews 1 is saying. Yes, Jesus is greater than angels. And the author sets up a comparison between the Son and angels.
1: The Son is superior because of his name. The significance of names meant more in those times. The common belief was that a name wasn't just a label, as in our culture. It was part of their personality. The name carries will and power. To know the name of God is to have dealings with him. A name conjures up knowing a person. Possession of secret names was a safeguard of freedom. So, having the name of a being was like having a tiger by the tail. Remember one of the first things Moses asked God when he encountered him out in the wilderness? What is your name? He wants to know so that he can have a measure of control over this being he has encountered. Throughout the Bible, you see how God gives people new names. It's a new definition of themselves, a new future or hope. It's all wrapped up in their culture. So, the name of the Son, Jesus Christ, versus the name of angels, is more significant as a comparison than we might initially think. The author is comparing the very character and power. The angels are messengers of God. The Son is the author of the message and the very message itself.
0: His name is above every name, so that at his name every knee bows, confessing him Lord. The writer continues, "For to which of the angels did God ever say, 'You are my son, today I've become your father,' or again, 'I will be his father and he will be my son'?" The author is quoting the Old Testament. He's drawing our attention to the unique relationship between the Father and the Son. The angels are the messengers, not the sons. And again, when God brings his firstborn into the world, he says, "Let all God's angels worship him."
1: So Jesus is not only the Son, quoting again from the Old Testament. Jesus is not only in a special relationship with God, he has a special position. He is the firstborn. The firstborn usually got twice as much what other children got as an inheritance. A special blessing was given, and he was the family leader in the father's absence. At meals, he had an honored place. He was the father's pride and joy. And also, the firstborn was always considered the Lord God's. He was owned by God. The angels are worshipping the Son.

0: Speaking of the angels, he says, he makes his angels' wings, his servants' flames of fire. If the writer was commenting today, he might say, angels are faster and more powerful than a torpedo. But notice the contrast. But about the Son, he says, your throne, O God, will last forever and ever, and righteousness will be the scepter of your kingdom.
1: So he highlights the eternal nature of the Son over the angels. Angels are impressive, but Jesus has royalty. He also has a great passion, his righteousness. This isn't pious rules, but what God truly cares about: love, purity, compassion expressed in one's living. And notice the reference made to the Son being God.
0: About the Son, he says, your throne, O God. A clear statement to the deity of Jesus Christ. He also says, in the beginning, O Lord, you laid the foundations of the earth, and the heavens are the work of your hands. That's another quote from the Psalms. Jesus is the creator of the universe. He is in control. The most enduring thing in the universe is the universe itself. It's going to wear out and get rolled up like a worn-out old garment, but not the Son. What we can say of God as creator, we can say of Jesus. Hebrews says it twice in the space of a few verses. Jesus Christ is God. To which of the angels did God ever say, sit at my right hand?
1: The right hand is the place of privilege. The Son sits at the right hand, but the angels stand and worship.
0: Are not all angels ministering spirits sent to serve those who will inherit salvation?
1: Angels possess a place of honour, but their purpose is service for us. Let's be clear, they get their service orders from the Lord, not us. So we don't get our own personal superhero to order around. But what a great place the Lord has put us in. He has set up his angels to watch over us. But note this, they do serve us, but they can't save us. Angels are intriguing, but focus on Christ, not angels. He is the only one they point to and serve. We are God's children, and one of these days we will be like Christ. We shall see him as he is. Let the wonder of it all in the Son fill our hearts. Worship him. If God wills, he can deliver us anytime, anywhere he wishes. Christ is adequate in our hour of need, and he might use his angels. Let's believe it and trust him with all that we are and have. As the writer to Hebrews thinks about this, he feels the need to pause and encourage us to earnestly take these things to heart.

0: 1 of Hebrews 2. We must pay more careful attention, therefore, to do what we have heard, so that we do not drift away.
1: You see, there are three dangerous conditions we can drift into: arrogance, indifference, and distraction. Arrogance. We are brainwashed in our culture that we are in control of our destiny. But we are a long way from being able to control our destiny. And indifference. Many of us have grown up with the story of Jesus. Christmas is acknowledged in a casual manner. Jesus Christ is on the list with Father Christmas and Easter eggs as a slice of our culture. So we don't always take him as seriously as we should. And distraction. We're overwhelmed with access to so much information that our minds are numbed by it. How much really sinks in? We're so plugged in that we are disconnected from life going on around us. There are stories of people texting while they drive and killing people. We are so distracted that we are in serious danger of missing what is most important about life, and that is to know God through Jesus Christ. And therefore we need to pay much greater attention to what we have heard about Christ, or we will drift away from it. The image is of a boat drifting. If a boat isn't tied, it will drift and may be lost. And this is the tragic end for which Robertson Malquilkin prays against for himself.
0: Few, they tell me, finish well. Lord, let me get home before dark. A slow drift, given enough time, will carry you to another continent. Think about what drifting is. A great Bible commentator, William Newell, said, "Drifting is the quietest, easiest, most delightful way of dying."
1: It's a natural tendency for us to drift away, and that will happen if we do nothing. It's so easy to slide out of fellowship with the Lord and other believers. Apply no effort and we will drift. You see, drifting requires no effort on our part. Imagine a man connected to a life support system. He's gaining strength, but he must stay connected to keep recovering. If he gets disconnected, he will deteriorate and eventually die. In a similar way, our spiritual life is dependent on the life support system of Jesus Christ. We must pay much closer attention to what we have heard, or we will drift away.
0: For if the message spoken by angels was binding, and every violation and disobedience received its just punishment, how shall we escape if we ignore such a great salvation?
1: Notice the author refers to the Old Testament as the message, but to what Christ has now brought about as a great salvation. The Old Covenant couldn't save. It just pointed out shortcomings and gave temporary respite through sacrifices. The New Covenant saves completely and fully. So don't neglect this great salvation. There is no escape from punishment without it.
0: This salvation, which was first announced by the Lord, was confirmed to us by those who heard him.
1: This great salvation is from Jesus Christ himself. He is the message deliverer as well as the message. And those who heard this message from Jesus passed it on to us. And during Jesus' life on earth, he performed many miracles, all designed to point the way to who he is. And God continues from time to time to confirm Jesus is the Savior by touching people's lives. Now, the modern church has gone to extremes with this. On the one hand, there are those who deny any miracles, to the opposite extreme of those who market miracles as a commodity. The truth is in the middle. There has always been real supernatural workings of God done to point us to Christ.

0: So let's bring all this together. The important question for us is this. How can we pay closer attention to what we have heard? We don't want to drift away, do we? So how do we keep our eyes on the ball regarding our salvation? Certainly we need to unplug from the world around us and meet often with the Lord. I'm as bad as anyone. I like the information systems of the world as much as anyone, but I can also see the negative impact it has on my spiritual health. We need to turn off the music and the news streams and the rest of it and find a place to focus. We need to unplug, and then we need to spend that time meditating and spending time with Christ through his word and in prayer. Different approaches work best for different people. So figure out what works best for you and then do it. We must pay closer attention so that we don't drift away.
1: C.S. Lewis gave wise advice to a little girl. If you continue to love Jesus, nothing much can go wrong with you, and I hope you always will do so.
0: Paying close attention to what we have heard means living in the revelation of God's word, and it always has. And there's no doubt the best blessings come through Jesus Christ.

0: remember the old fairy story about the Frog Prince? Once upon a time in a kingdom far away, there was a handsome young prince who chose to ignore the advice of his father and got into serious trouble with the wicked witch. She cast a spell on him, turning him into a frog. The only way for the spell to be broken was for a beautiful girl to fall in love with him as a frog, and then kiss him, thus breaking the spell, turning him back into a prince. The frog tried again and again to convince beautiful maidens that although he looked like a frog, he really was a handsome prince underneath the green, slimy skin and the bugged-out eyes. There was little left of the prince's former glory that could be seen. It had all been lost. But he was destined for a better future if a rescuer could be found. You know, our own story is similar. We too were once royalty. We belong to the king, but we've been turned into the frog, stripped of the glory and have lost our status, and now oversee a dirty pond on the edge of the kingdom we were once destined to rule. But rather than trying to convince a beautiful maiden to fall in love and kiss us, the king himself has sought us out. He came to where we are and as we are to break the spell for us. He is going to give us a better future. This is no fairy tale. It's fact. We put our faith in Jesus Christ and our future is better. We have our own Frog Prince story. We saw in Hebrews chapter 1, verse 14, that the angels serve the people who inherit salvation. The Lord gets his angels to work for our ultimate good.
1: They are on the job to watch over us.
0: But why did he do that? We find part of the answer in Hebrews chapter 2, verses 5 to 9. The Lord has a great plan for us. We are God's children and we will eventually be like Christ. Hebrews has been introducing Jesus as greater than anyone in the past and superior to all things. We have to watch out that we don't drift along spiritually. This is a great salvation offered to us through Jesus Christ.

0: Now, in the rest of chapter 2, there are important points made about this great salvation that is offered to us through Christ. Our destiny is going to be the same as that of Christ. Glory. We belong to the same family as Jesus, and that means all that is Jesus's is ours. The glory we are destined for is all because of the willingness of Jesus to go through all what he went through. Christ has blazed the trail for us. He has put on skin and walked in our shoes. He has become like a frog and lived among fellow frogs. He has faced our trials and overcome and defeated them for us. I want to focus our attention upon our destiny.
1: It is not to angels that he has subjected the world to come, about which we are speaking.
0: God uses angels in the world, but the world to come will be subject to Jesus Christ and with him believers. Let that sink in. And then we understand why the author of Hebrews calls this salvation such a great salvation. God saves us and raises us up to a place of high honor. Our salvation in Christ is rescue and glorification. That's the point.
1: The writer goes on to say, there's a place where someone has testified, what is man that you are mindful of him? The son of man that you care for him. You made him a little lower than the angels. You crowned him with glory and honor and put everything under his feet. This is a quote from Psalm 8. This psalm gives a glimpse of what we're meant to be. We were meant to be the crown jewels of God's creation. We were meant to be the administrators of it all, but we ruined it all. We failed to be what we were supposed to be. In reaching for our own glory, we lost the glory given to us and intended for us. There's coming a day when what God has done in Christ for us will dramatically impact us.
0: What is happening now? We are waiting for this glory to be revealed. Creation is waiting for this to happen. We're going to share in the inheritance of Jesus Christ. And what does he own? Everything. Everything.

0: Now, Hebrews 2 verse 8 says, in putting everything under him, God left nothing that is not subject to him. Yet, at present, we do not see everything subject to him.
1: Do you see how the writer to the Hebrews reminds us of what we were intended to be and gives a glimpse of what we are going to be? And then he returns to our present state. We are a fallen people and separate from our Creator. We have lost the glory. We could be depressed about this, but it's not where the story ends.
0: But we see Jesus, who was made a little lower than the angels, now crowned with glory and honour, because he suffered death, so that by the grace of God, he might taste death for everyone.
1: Significantly, this is the first use of the name Jesus in the book of Hebrews. It stresses his humanity and his work of salvation. It's the name given to him at his birth and by the angel Gabriel.
0: As C.S. Lewis aptly put it, he became what we are so that we can become what he is. Jesus Christ is the fulfillment of what we are supposed to be. Jesus Christ is the one whole, complete, true human being. He has shown us what we're meant to be and what we will be. He descended into our fallen reality to redeem and rescue us from it and create in us a new person with a new nature, a new kind of human, born again by the Spirit of God.

0: So we thought about the story of the Frog Prince. So, frogs, I'm talking to us frogs. We're really princes and princesses of God's kingdom underneath that exterior of ours. God kisses us through his Son, Jesus Christ. Remember who we are? Remember what we are underneath our exteriors? This is no fairy story. Live a life pleasing to him. Don't drift along. Live as the prince and princesses that we are. We are children of the King. Christ on the cross is the measure of our worth. Christ on the throne is a prophecy of our significance and sure dominion. This is meant to be our comfort as well. We look around us at this huge world and universe and feel about as significant as a gnat. We may feel less than nothing, but we are something.
1: Do please get in touch with us if you want prayer or more information about the Christian life. 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

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I'm Derek Stringer. 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
2: Well, hello and greetings, and I'm speaking again, but this time I'm going to speak actually on a subject really of faith, because to me, faith is so important. I mean, the Bible says, without faith, it's impossible to please God. But we all have faith of one level or another. I sometimes laugh and say that even if you get into bed, you've an element of faith, the bed won't collapse under you. And so in effect, faith is a very basic thing. I mean, we have to exercise faith all the time. You get on a bus and you think it's going to take you to the right destination and so on. But the Bible is much more explicit on faith, and particularly because with the gifts of the Holy Spirit, there are 9 gifts, and Paul does say, choose the best gifts. And I must confess that right from the beginning, for some reason, I chose the gift of faith. I said, well, anybody can speak in tongues. Well, when you receive the Holy Spirit, anybody can speak in tongues and so on. But I don't know why, but I specifically chose faith. And to be quite honest, I've lived by faith. In fact, that's been evidence. Anyway, I'm going to start reading to you from the book of James, because I just picked up this morning as I was preparing something which I thought that needs to be really dealt with. And here in James chapter 2, he's talking about the Christian faith. And yes, he mentions that in the beginning of the chapter, in chapter 2, verse 5, and this, by the way, is the authorized, the King James Version, he says, has not God chosen the poor of this world, rich in faith, to become heirs of the kingdom which he's promised? So it's very significant here. God has chosen even the poor in faith, who even the poor in this world, but who are rich in faith. And that's the emphasis is there on faith. You see, we're saved by faith. Come on, this is the main element of the evangelical teaching, which is we're not saved by works, we're saved by faith. And it goes on here. And that's why looking at James chapter 2 in verse 15, it says, if a brother or sister is naked and destitute of daily food, and one of you said to them, go away, just get warm and stop being hungry, and yet you give them nothing, then that's serious. And what does it profit? So that then you come to verse 17, faith, if it is not accompanied by the work, is dead. Now, I like the way that James is putting it, because he says in verse 18, one man may say they've got faith, And another one says, I have works. And here you see the controversy. Are you saved by faith or by works? And James puts it very bluntly. One will say, you've got faith, and the other will say, I live the life. And then James says, show me your faith by the way you live. And he says, show me without the works, and I will show you by my works. So, and then in verse 19, he goes on again on this. You believe there's one God, you do well. The devils also believe and tremble. So, you know, just believing in God isn't enough. One has to have, coming back to verse 18, you have to experience this, where he says, you have faith and I have works, but show me your faith without your work, and I will show you my faith by my work. Do you understand? So, in other words, just to simply say, oh, I believe there's a God, that's obvious. But you need to demonstrate your faith in that God by the way that you live. And he says in verse 20, faith without work is dead. In other words, faith in God has to be demonstrated by the way that you live. I mean, in verse 21, it takes it to an extreme. And I must admit, this is an extreme, because he's saying here, wasn't Abraham justified by what he did when he offered his son Isaac on the altar? And you know the story. Abraham was obeying God to the extent that he was prepared to offer his only son Isaac, on which the whole race of Israel was to come, by killing him. Now, what actually James is saying is, which is this? And I mean, I'm raising the question, was with Abraham, was it faith or was it works? Was it faith or the work? But it was both. If he had not believed that God would actually fulfill the original promise, and the original promise given to Abraham was that he would be the father of a great nation, and yet he was childless until old age, and his wife was childless way beyond childbearing ages when Isaac was born. So for Abraham to be prepared to actually kill as a sacrifice his son, to me, that was a demonstration not only that God, even in these circumstances, would fulfill his promise, but it was demonstrated by the fact he was prepared to do it. So that's what James is saying. I will show you my faith by the way I live. Abraham demonstrated that. And in verse 22, you can see how that faith worked together with the life he lived, and faith was made perfect. You see, it's so important, because if you come on to verse 26 on this, as the body without the spirit is dead, I mean, your life is in your spirit. So faith without the life to accomplish it is dead, valueless, and worthless. But the reason I'm talking about faith is because when it comes to using faith with prayer, we begin to understand. And as I'm speaking here, I'm about to celebrate 75 years of full-time ministry, which is quite unique. But as I'm looking back on the past and reflecting on what has driven my life, I have to admit that the whole thing has been driven by faith. Because virtually everything I did right from the beginning was just by faith. Because somebody has once described faith in this way: there are three levels of faith. You can have faith in something, you know, believe that something is going to happen. You can have faith if all the evidence says it's going to happen. And the lowest level of faith is to say, well, I believe, but it's obvious it's going to happen. The second level of faith is faith when there's absolutely no evidence that it could happen. But the third level of faith, and to me, this really is a demonstration of faith. It is when you have faith that God is going to do something when everything is against it. It's totally impossible.
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Hello, everyone. Thank you for joining me this afternoon as we are just about to start off our tea dance with a great tune. And I'd like to play it especially for John Carson in Lochmaben. I hope I've pronounced that correctly, John. I probably haven't.

written by Buck Ram, that was Bagpipe Stomp, as recorded by Barney Rapp and his orchestra, and played especially for our friend John Carson. Thank you for writing in, John. It's nice to know that you're enjoying our tea dance. Next up is the Arden Omen Partnership, and a superb version of I Got Rhythm.

Gershwin Brothers classic, I Got Rhythm. That was the Victor Arden and Phil Oman Orchestra with Frank Luther on vocals. They recorded it in Studio One at the Victor Records Complex in New York on the 20th of October 1930. Victor then released it in December of that year, and after selling almost 27,000 copies, this lively version of I Got Rhythm was deleted in 1933. Now here's the one and only Al Jolson, and he's about to put a very positive spin on April Showers.

the unmistakable baritone voice of Mr. Al Jolson and the lovely song April Showers. Now, Al Jolson, interestingly enough, originally recorded it in 1921 after it was first published by its composers Louis Silvers and B.G. De Silva. However, the version we just heard was a later recording, and it was one that he made on the 10th of August 1945 in Los Angeles. The next 78 disc on our gramophone this afternoon is from Bernie Cummings, and he's here with a little message that tells us absence makes the heart grow fonder.

Music by Harry Warren, lyrics by Sam Lewis and Joe Young. That was Absence Makes the Heart Grow Fonder for somebody else. Recorded by Bernie Cummings and his New Yorker Hotel Orchestra at the 46th Street Studio in New York on the 12th of May 1930. Paul Small was the vocalist. Now, Bernie Cummings was born in March 1900 in Akron, Ohio, and he had a musical career that spanned 40 years. Bernie had started out as a boxer and supplemented his sport by playing drums in Ohio-based bands. Then, in 1919, he created his own group, which over the years grew in both size and in reputation. Anyway, let's hear again from Bernie Cummings. It's a recording he made with his New Yorker Hotel Orchestra in 1930, just as the last one was, and it's written by the wonderful writing team of Jimmy McHugh and Dorothy Fields. It's one I'm sure that you'll all know. This is On the Sunny Side of the Street.

with Mildred Bailey supplying the vocals. That was Paul Whiteman and his orchestra and All of Me. They recorded it in Chicago, Illinois on the 1st of December 1931 for Victor Records. Now for a cheerful little earful.

another happy little ditty written by Harry Warren, Billy Rose and Ira Gershwin. That was the High Hatters under the direction of the legendary Leonard Joy and Cheerful Little Earful. They recorded it for Victor in New York on the 28th of October 1930. Johnny Marvin was the vocalist. Now, in 1925, the 5th of May was a Tuesday, and in a studio in Camden, New Jersey, Jan Gerber was recording a session for Victor Records. It seems to be a Victor Records afternoon, doesn't it? And out of that session came this.

was Waiting for the Moon, written by Sammy Lerner and recorded by Jan Gerber and his orchestra on the 5th of May 1925. Now, if we carefully turn the 10-inch disc over, we discover a super version of an ever-popular Ray Henderson composition. As before, it's an instrumental version, and this is Don't Bring Lulu. Poor Lulu.

Don't bring Lulu. Oh, dear. I don't know what she did, but don't bring her. That was Don't Bring Lulu by Jan Gerber and his orchestra, and recorded in 1925. Now for something from Louis Jordan. It's a record he made with his Timpani Five on the 23rd of January 1946 in New York. With Louis Jordan taking on the vocals himself, this is the fabulous Choo Choo Chibugi.

deciding upon. Hours go by and they give me the eye, walking my baby back home. We stop for a while, she gives me a smile, snuggles her head to my chest. We start into path, and that's when I get her.

With Parker Gibbs on vocals, that was, of course, Walking My Baby Back Home, as recorded by Ted Weems' orchestra in Chicago on the 16th of February 1931. It takes us nicely on to this week's common denominator. I'm about to play you three 78s, which all have something in common. See if you can spot what it is.

0: Now, I'm going to tell you the answer before I identify the tracks this week, and you'll see the reason why in a moment. The actual common denominator is that all three were theme tunes for radio programmes. The first one we heard was called Puffin' Billy, and that was the theme tune to Children's Favourites, and it was played by Hubert Clifford and the Melody Light Orchestra. Then we heard In the Party Mood, which was the theme for Housewife's Choice, and that was played by Louis Voss and the West End Celebrity Orchestra. And finally, a tune I'm sure you immediately identified, it was March from a Little Sweet, and that was the theme for Dr. Finlay's Casebook, and it was played by the Les Reed Strings. So, as I said, the common denominator this week, that they were radio theme tunes.
1: 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Then we'll begin.

recorded by Jack Payne and his BBC Orchestra in 1931. That was Radio Nights with the vocal trio of Billy Scott Coomer, Bob Manning and Bob Busby, sadly bringing our hour together to a close for another week. Thank you so much for the pleasure of your company this afternoon, and I hope that you will join me again next week when we will be dusting off our collection of 78 and revisiting the wonderful music of the 1920s, 30s and 40s. I hope that the coming week is a kind one to both you and to those that you love. 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Bye for now. Have a great week.

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3: Let's start off with three funny Star Wars one-liners today. One, I'm reading a great book about force levitation. I can't put it down. Two, I want you to have my car. May the Porsche be with you. And three, I know what you're going to get me for my birthday. I feel your presence. Not very funny, these jokes are. Moving on.
5: Hilarious.

0: A beautiful song. That was the latest release by CeCe Winans, which has been living in my head rent-free for the whole of last week. And I'm definitely not complaining. It's such a great song. And here is a shout-out to Elena Clark, who sent me a link to the same song. Great minds think alike, eh? I love the lyrics. We pray, our God bring heaven here again. We pray in faith, in one name. There's no other way. Amen to that. You know, sometimes, actually now it's only once a week, that I go for a run. And no, it isn't the park run, because now I spend Saturdays producing challenges. Aww. Which I actually do enjoy. I mean, I get to play my favorite songs, I get to share with you what I've learned, I get to put some crazy challenges together and so on, so no complaints here. Anyway, when I do go for my weekly run, which is often along the beautiful promenade by the sea, sometimes I run east to west and other times from west to east, depending on the direction and speed of the wind. I don't like running against the wind. Moving on. When I run, I listen to podcasts. There are some really good podcasts around. I often listen to Matt Tully on the Crossway podcast, interviewing various authors on the books they have written. I was listening to his interview with Chris Bronze, who is the author of a book called The Way of Repentance. Well, why did I choose this particular podcast to listen to? Well, I have always been intrigued by repentance. The very first thing that Jesus said when he started his ministry was not come or peace or listen. The very first thing he said was repent, for the kingdom of God is at hand. So repentance must be a pretty important thing that Jesus is highlighting. Even John the Baptist said the same thing. So there must be something about repentance which is fundamental to us being reconciled with God. Now, I don't want FOMO, so I decided to listen to this podcast. One of the things that Chris Bronze mentioned is that when people come to him for counseling, when they're struggling, he would tell them to memorize or recite Psalm 130 500 times. They would laugh and wonder if he was serious. And he would say he most definitely is. And he would ask them how many times they have checked their phone in the last month.
1: Yeah, that's a good one.
0: Yes, that was a good reply. So what is so special about Psalm 130? It's only 8 verses long, and it has familiar phrases in it, such as, out of the depths I cry to you. If you, Lord, kept a record of our sins, Lord, who could stand? And put your hope in the Lord, and I will wait for the Lord. In fact, even the Gettys have produced a song based on Psalm 130 called I Will Wait For You. So I'm going to play you Psalm 130 from the audio NIV, followed by Gettys' I Will Wait For You, as sung by Shane and Shane, because I like their version better. But before that, let's hear the Beat the Intro clue for today. I'll play you the introduction of a song, and you will have to figure out what that song is. I'll play the intro 3 times during the show, and reveal the answer towards the end of the show. So what song begins like this?

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2: Out of the depths I cry to you, O Lord. O Lord, hear my voice. Let your ears be attentive to my cry for mercy. If you, O Lord, kept a record of sins, O Lord, who could stand? But with you there is forgiveness. Therefore you are feared. I wait for the Lord. My soul waits, and in his word I put my hope. My soul waits for the Lord more than watchmen wait for the morning, more than watchmen wait for the morning. O Israel, put your hope in the Lord, for with the Lord is unfailing love, and with him is full redemption. He himself will redeem Israel from all their sins.

0: That was Shane and Shane with I Will Wait For You. Let's move on to our literacy challenge. Our literacy challenge today is a link word puzzle, and this is how it goes. Can you find the five-letter word starting with T that can be placed either before or after the following three words to make a new word or phrase? The three words are milk, paste, and fairy. So to repeat that, can you find the five-letter word starting with T that can be placed either before or after the following three words to make a new word or phrase? The three words are milk, paste, and fairy. Remember, the word can either go before or after those words, and the word should have five letters. While you're thinking about that, here is a new release from Brandon Lake and Nick Jonas called The Author.
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0: Arthur.
1: If you've just tuned in, you're listening to Challenges, and we're in the middle of our literacy challenge. Can you find the five-letter word starting with T that can be placed either before or after the following three words to make a new word or phrase? The three words are milk, paste, and fairy. Remember that the word can either go before or after those words, and the word should have five letters. The answer is tooth, as in milk tooth, toothpaste, and tooth fairy.
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4: What song is this?

That was Blanca and Ryan Ellis with I'm Yours. Instead of having our usual numeracy challenge, which actually I think I've run out of them, here is a Bible trivia. I'm going to ask you three questions, ranging from easy to fairly difficult. See if you can get three out of three. So the three questions are, ranging from easy to difficult. One, in the book of Psalms, how many Psalms are there? Two, who was Elizabeth married to? And three, who was the blameless, God-fearing man who lived in Uz? So to repeat that, the three questions are, one, in the book of Psalms, how many Psalms are there? Two, who was Elizabeth married to? And three, who was the blameless, God-fearing man who lived in Uz? While you're thinking about that, here is Good Lord by David Leonard featuring Katie Nicole.

0: We are in the middle of our Bible trivia, which is made up of three questions ranging from easy to difficult. The questions are, in the book of Psalms, how many Psalms are there? Who was Elizabeth married to? And who was the blameless, God-fearing man who lived in Uz, or the land of Uz? And the answers are, there are 150 Psalms. Elizabeth was married to Zechariah. And Job was the blameless and righteous man living in the land of Uz.
1: What song is this?
2: What song is this?
3: What song is this?
2: What song is this?

Jehovah Shalom a cappella with Have a Little Talk with Jesus, the African edition. If you are a regular listener of Challenges, you will know that we are going through the Gospel of Matthew, and we have reached chapter 5, where we're looking at the Beatitudes one by one. There are 8 of them in total, and they are a progression. The first 3 Beatitudes talk about emptiness, lack, as in being poor in spirit, being in a state of mourning, and being meek. The 4th Beatitude talks about how this deep emptiness and hunger for righteousness is filled. The 3 Beatitudes following that speaks of fullness. When a disciple of Christ is filled, there is an overflow of mercy, there is deep purity of heart, and there is an abundance of peace. So today we are looking at the 6th Beatitude. Blessed are the pure in heart, for they shall see God. Blessed are the pure in heart. What does that mean? What does it mean to have a pure heart? Psalm 24:3-4 says, "Who may ascend the mountain of the Lord? Who may stand in his holy place? The one who has clean hands and a pure heart, who does not trust in an idol or swear by a false god." So, as that verse clearly says, a person with a pure heart does not trust idols. What is an idol? Anything that takes the place of God in our lives is an idol. We are created to give God first place in our lives. But if someone or something takes that place or thing becomes an idol. James does not mince his words when he says in James 4:4, "You adulterous people, don't you know that friendship with the world means enmity against God? Therefore, anyone who chooses to be a friend of the world becomes an enemy of God." In other words, a person with a pure heart does not look to his idols. He does not trust in his finances or his job or his friendship group or his family or his health or his medications or his intellect or the internet or his AI even. He trusts in God alone. That verse also says that a person with a pure heart does not swear by a false god. Some translations say, does not swear deceitfully. Deceitful is being 2 things at once, saying one thing and doing another, thinking one thing and indicating that you think the opposite way. Again, James puts it bluntly, "Draw near to God and he will draw near to you. Cleanse your hands, you sinners, and purify your hearts, you men of double mind." A divided heart is not a pure heart. When impurities are added to gold, it ceases to be pure. A pure heart does not have a husband and a boyfriend. A pure heart is single-minded. We are called to love the Lord with all our hearts, not just a part of it. That's what it means to have a pure heart, folks. Here is Eugene Greco from Hosanna Music with Purify My Heart. This song is a prayer to God to purify our hearts by giving us an undivided heart.

just joined us, we're in the middle of looking at the sixth beatitude, the attitudes that are to be, the ones that characterize the life of someone who follows Jesus. These beatitudes are not up for cherry picking. They're all mandatory. They could be present in varying degrees, but through God's help, we can work on them to bring them all up to the same level. Blessed are the pure in heart, for they shall see God. Jesus had a pure heart, and he saw God, or the absence of God. When the woman who was caught in adultery was brought to Jesus, all those who wanted to stone her saw the evil in her, but Jesus saw her repentant heart. He saw God at work in her and diffused the situation and told her to go and sin no more. On the other hand, people looked up to the teachers of the law and priests because they were, in quotes, God's people. But Jesus saw the absence of God in their hearts and really gave them a very hard time. So how do we see God? Hebrews 12:14 says, without holiness, no one will see God. Holiness comes from a pure heart. So purity is a prerequisite to seeing God. But how on earth do we have a pure heart? Well, with men, it is impossible. But with God, all things are possible. As Titus 2:14 says, Jesus gave himself for us to purify for himself a people that are his very own, eager to do what is good. So Jesus purifies us by his death on the cross. And what do we have to do? As it says in Acts 15:9, God purified their hearts by faith. That is what our response needs to be if we want to have pure hearts. We put our faith

Maverick City singing, "I put my faith in Jesus," in their song Promises. As it is written in Acts, God purified their hearts by faith. And that is the key to a pure heart, which leads us to seeing God, both in this world and in the next. But faith without works is dead. What do we do to have a pure heart? Proverbs 4:23 has the answer. Above all else, guard your heart, for everything you do flows from it. That is what is needed, folks, guarding our hearts by making sure it does not get contaminated and by constantly pulling out the weeds that try to take root in our hearts. Here is Steve Green with Guard Your Heart.

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1: 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There are contemporary and up-to-date articles of people finding faith in Jesus, of healing and restoration, of celebrities turning to Jesus, of

rejoicing in heaven when one sinner repents and turns to God. It doesn't matter who the sinner is. This is certainly true. But I have also realized that when a celebrity or a sports star turns to Jesus, a strong message goes out to their millions of followers, and some are curious to find out about this person, Jesus Christ, who has changed their hero or their role model's life right around. These celebrities do need our prayers because they live in a world where everything other than God is worshipped, and they need our prayers to keep them walking with the Lord. Let's also pray for people at Westminster who draft bills, vote on amendments, and ultimately pass laws to govern our country. May they have the wisdom of God to deal with complex issues, and may they have God's heart for life and for the created world, both human and non-human. Let's keep praying that God's perfect laws will be adopted and that God's righteousness and justice will rule our land. Let's finish with God of Justice by Tim Hughes. Until next time, goodbye and God bless from me, Priscilla Bartlett.

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6: 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Yes, good evening to you. Welcome to the Inspire Show. Tonight we've got some lovely music for you, interspersed with some humorous quotes about language. And later in the show, in the latter part, we have the praise phase with the faith topic, which is about making every day count. So I hope you enjoy the show tonight. We're going to start with a song called Beautiful Again from Delaney Falls. Now, this is a bit dreamy, and but there's an hour to go, so please don't nod off doing this. Oh, you're going to miss a good few laughs.

Yes, that was called Beautiful Again, which is the way you're going to feel when you shed all that warm clothing and rain coats and things like that and enjoy the summer weather, which is coming right up. Yes, I said I was going to talk about language, didn't I? Well, first of all, I just want to bring up the fact that a certain American said that the English language originated in America. Can you believe that? Can you believe that? And if you think it originated in England, you're not entirely right, but you're partly right. Yes. Would you like to hear a brief history of the English language? Here we go then. It's a West Germanic language that originated from Ingvaeic languages brought to Britain in the mid 5th to 7th century by Anglo-Saxon migrants. Yes, migrants. What is now Northwest Germany, southern Denmark, and the Netherlands, would you believe, was the source of the original English language. The Anglo-Saxons settled the British Isles from the mid-5th century and came to dominate the bulk of southern Great Britain. Their language originated as a group of Ingvaeic languages which were spoken by the settlers in England and southern and eastern Scotland in the early Middle Ages. And that turned into what was called Middle English, or after the Great Vowel Shift between 1100 and about 1450, when began the English Empire in circa 1600, which helped spread English around the world. And in around about 1800, the growth of cinema and popular music, and eventually, of course, the internet, brought the other aspects of modern English to us, and are still developing through these things now. So it got to America through these immigrants later on in the calendar, and it certainly did not originate in America. So there. So if you're American and believe that the English language originated there, dream on. Maybe making the spelling easier originated there. Too challenging.

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And next up, we have Dave Moffat. Sometimes love just ain't enough.

bringing you a few quotes about languages tonight. And this is a bit cruel, I think, really. But nevertheless, it was said. And it comes from Mark Twain. Dutch is not so much a language as a disease of the throat. Oh, sorry, friends. Well, that's good compared with Jed Larson, who said the Norwegian language is merely German spoken underwater.

And that was Jack Savaretti and Katie Tunstall. Now, I have to admit that some of these, in fact, many of these quotes are not exactly complimentary, are they? I guess all the other languages have a stick to stir. And the one about German language really is not very nice. Should I tell you? I don't know that I should. Well, I will. Willie Rushton said, German is the most extravagantly ugly language. It sounds like someone using a sick bag on a 747. So moving swiftly on, let's go for... I'm sorry that I can't address the people of Latin America in their own language. Latin, said Dan Quayle. Now it's Vince Gill up next, and he's singing End of the Night.

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Now, the next song comes from Richard Ray, and it's called 168. And why? Well, I'll leave you to find that out. I've been pretty busy.

Well, that was rather hard homework to set for you, wasn't it? Finding out why that was called 168. So I'm going to tell you, let you off. It was released by Richard Ray on the 3rd of April 2026. Yes, this year. So it's really recent. And it's had the number of hours in a week. And it represents holding on to hope for a week. And we really need to hold on to hope for a whole lot more the way things are in the world today, don't we? We do. And next up, we have a much-loved Beatles song called Imagine, and it is from an American girl called Brooks on the American Idol. Although a beautiful song is spoiled by one tiny little phrase which Christians should close their ears.

a couple more language quotes for you. Here's this one from Jackie Martling. What have you got when an Italian has one arm shorter than the other? A speech impediment. And from Patrick Kavanagh, there are over 30 words in the Irish language which are equivalent to the Spanish mañana, but somehow none of them conveys the same sense of urgency. I like that. Next up, Holly Humberstone with Beauty Pageant.

Two more language quotes before we go to the praise phase. And this first one is slightly naughty, but it comes from Luigi Amadusi, an Italian ambassador. And he said, "I asked the barmaid for a quickie. The man standing next to me said, 'It's announced quiche.'" another one, also similarly naughty, really, from Lieutenant Frank Drebin in Naked Gun. "I don't speak French, but I do kiss that way." I'm going to squeeze in one more to show you how careful the Japanese have to be, because there are fewer sounds than any other language, and therefore they have to be very careful of the meanings of the few they have. Saikan can mean sexual feeling, naval construction, can manufacturing, or serene contemplation. Oh my, imagine teaching that in schools. This is Lily Miola with

0: And rhyming with that, with Easy as Pie, from Tessa Violet.
1: I used to think that to love was a struggle, a battleground of castles, kings and rooks.

Now, the faith topic this evening is about teaching us to realise the brevity of life so that we may grow wisdom. And that is from Psalm 90, verse 12. The story is told of a guy who went to heaven and met St. Peter, and Peter said, "Tell me what good things you did in your lifetime." And the guy replied, "Well, a gang of Hell's Angels was beating up an old lady and stealing her purse, so I rushed in to save her." Peter said, "When did that happen?" And the guy said, "About a minute ago, actually." "Seriously, unless Jesus comes back, you're going to die." The psalmist wrote, 70 years are given to us. Some even live to 80. Let's say you're 60 and you live to be 80. That's 240 months. When you begin to think of it that way, time becomes a precious commodity and a limited resource, and you get serious about making every day count. Each time you say, "I'll take care of that tomorrow," you've lost another day you can never get back. Here are some questions you need to think about. Have you discovered God's will for your life and devoted yourself to fulfilling it? If not, why? Understand these three things. 1. God scheduled the date of your arrival on earth. You saw me before I was born. Every day of my life was recorded in your book. Every moment was laid out before a single day had passed. That's Psalms 139:16. 2. God has laid out a track for you to run on. Let us run with endurance the race God has set before us. That's Hebrews 12:1. 3. God will reward you for how you've lived. And that's from 1 Corinthians 3:14 to 15. So the thing is, you need to make every day count.

God's word gives light when the way forward seems dark. 2 Timothy 22 tells us, flee youthful passions and pursue righteousness, faith, love and peace, along with all those who call on the Lord from a pure heart. And also talking about a pure heart, in Proverbs 22:11 says, he who loves purity of heart and whose speech is gracious

so ends this edition of Inspire. I hope you've enjoyed it, and will join me again next week at the same time, the same place. And if you want to listen again or catch up on any past episodes you may have missed, you go to my website iankingsley.com and go to the radio tab. 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Until I see you again, please do take care. Goodbye and God bless.

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0: inhabit our praise. A great song to kick off today's session of Let's Talk About Freedom, because we are looking at how praise and worship and thanksgiving releases freedom into our lives. It is for freedom that Christ has set us free. The Spirit of the Lord is on me because he's anointed me to proclaim freedom to the captives or the prisoners. Each week, as you know, in this series, I've been discussing with Dr. Angela Walker the topic of freedom, and we've had some great discussions over the last few weeks. I encourage you to go on to hopefm.com, listen again, and catch up if you haven't. There's a fantastic resource about walking in freedom and in our spiritual authority. So today, Angela, welcome again to the program. We're talking about, thanks and praise, releasing freedom into our lives. I think we touched on that as a spiritual weapon before. Let me ask you to get going. You know, how often should we give thanks and praise to God?
1: Do you know, the answer is all the time. I have to openly confess and put my hand up here. I don't. But as you just said, it is a spiritual weapon. It releases freedom. We did touch on it when we were talking about spiritual weapons for healing and freedom and breakthrough. But I think it's one of the weapons we really need to realize the power and freedom that is behind it. This is why the enemy does not want us to know this truth. The enemy hates it when we give God thanks and praise. He's got his hands on his ears going, shut up, no, no, no. He doesn't want to hear it. Why? Because God's angels are delighting, they're warfaring, they're dancing, they're praising. The battle is on. Do you know, it should be our lifestyle. And what I mean is, whatever we are facing, whatever we are going through, whatever our circumstances are, we make it a choice. It's an act of our will to give God thanks and praise, irregardless of what's happening. Because again, we just thank him for who he is. We thank him for what he's done. We thank him for his promises. We can even keep thanking him for the same things, because thanksgiving and praise actually turns our eyes to him and not the problem or issues going on around us. Do you know, Paul says in 1 Thessalonians 5:16, and we've all read this, we all probably know it, be joyful sometimes, once a week when you feel like it.
0: I think it says always.
1: Exactly, be joyful always. Then he doesn't finish and he says pray when you feel like it on a Sunday morning. Pray continually.
0: Without ceasing, I think it says in my version.
1: Yeah, different versions, you've got it. And do you know, we can do that because we can pray in the spirit with the gift of tongues, even if we don't want to know with our English language. And then he doesn't finish. He then says, give thanks in a little when you feel like it, good moments.
0: All circumstances.
1: All our circumstances, good and bad and ugly. I'm laughing because we all know what I'm on about. Because he says, this is God's will for us in Christ Jesus. And if you remember in Ephesians 6, he said, pray in the Spirit always. And as we do, you see, we can be releasing thanks and praise without even being aware of it. We are keeping our weapons there. It's as if we're not putting them down, but thanksgiving and praise turns our eyes to the Lord instead. It is powerful. Do you know, we've overlooked the story about Paul and Silas when they were in prison in Acts 16. They were arrested simply because Paul took authority over the spirit of divination that was in the lady that was fortune telling, saying, you are, Paul, you know, you, the son of God is in you. and stuff, etc. And Paul was like, shush, shush, leave
0: that
1: me alone.
0: Good impression, Ange.
1: But, sorry. No, read it, Acts 16. But you know what? Paul, in the end, he'd had enough of it. He took authority over it. He commanded that spirit of divination to go in Jesus' name. I believe it was even what they call a python spirit, for those of you interested in deliverance ministry. But what happened? He suddenly got arrested with Silas. He was beaten, right?
0: Yep.
1: He was bruised. He was chucked unfairly into prison by setting someone free from a demonic spirit. Carry on reading. It says, at midnight, what were they doing?
0: Having a worship session.
1: Yeah. They weren't complaining. They weren't moaning. They weren't, how bruised are you? Oh, I've got pain. I've got beaten here.
0: Yeah.
1: They weren't having a self-pity, woe is me. God, where are you? Why did you allow this to happen? They weren't even having that. They were worshipping and praising God. Think about it. Not only that, the prisoners says they were listening. Then what do we see? The earth shakes.
0: Yep.
1: All the chains fall off. Not just theirs, all the prison cells. That is warfare.
0: That's
1: warfare.
0: A picture of freedom, isn't it?
1: You've got it. Warfare through prayer. Thanksgiving and praise. They, and actually other prisoners, there could be something supernatural as we look into that, were set free.
0: Yeah. So when you think about that, it kind of just brings light on when Paul wrote in Philippians 4 verse 6, one of my favorite verses, which you didn't quote yet, it says, do not be anxious about anything, but in every situation.
1: That's right.
0: Even if you're in the stocks, having been beaten and you're locked up in prison in darkness and you're feeling pretty annoyed with your situation, in every situation by prayer and petition with Thanksgiving.
1: Thank God.
0: Present your requests to
1: You've
0: God.
1: You've got it. And it's not that we're thanking God for the doom and gloom or whatever's happening or that someone's been diagnosed with cancer. We're thanking God for who he is, that he is God Almighty. Yep. He is our healer. He has all power and authority. We are praising him for who he is. We are looking above our situation and our eyes are on him.
0: Yep.
1: And that's the thing. It's, can we do that, release that thanks and praise? It's powerful.
0: It is. And it's a decision sometimes, isn't it? So, I mean, you know, there are times when we're going to feel tired, we feel stressed, or we feel low. Perhaps we are under attack. We're feeling, perhaps we've come under some sort of sickness as well. And it's hard in that situation. I mean, I wonder how many of us in Paul's situation would really have been having a little a worship service there. Or would we be moaning and groaning rather
1: than... I've done it. Again, hand up again. Things have gone, you know, wrong. Circumstances we've not welcomed or wanted. And I'm like, God, where are you? What's going on? I've had a moan and a groan. And I've even got in that pit of self.
0: Mm-hmm.
1: Self-pity. Do you know we need to be careful of that? That's what the enemy loves. He loves us to be negative. He loves us to be speaking doom and gloom. Do you know, we don't realise it, but when we complain and moan and say negative things, we may be attracting demonic spirits. Yeah, because we're you know, that spirit of unbelief, the spirit of complaining, of negativity, of judgment, of criticism, etc., etc. But the truth is, when we turn our hearts to God and we give him thanks and praise in the midst of our enemies, in the midst of what is going on, we will attract his angels. Believe it or not, we attract his spirit. That's why it is powerful. Do you know, it's like with King Jehoshaphat. He was facing that huge army in 2 Chronicles 20. And he says, God, I can't fight them. And God knew. I believe it was a divine setup. But he turned to God. He cried out, even prayer and fasting. Lord, help us. What do we do? And God, he feared the Lord. He humbled himself. He cried out. And God gave him, through a prophet, a divine strategy. And then, what were the weapons?
0: They sent the worship team out in front.
1: Right, the warriors worshipped and gave thanks. They were right at the front, and they were saying, give thanks to the Lord. This is before they'd won the battle. They hadn't won it.
0: No.
1: They hadn't won it. It hadn't happened. This wasn't after it. This was while it was going on in the midst of crisis.
0: Yep.
1: They gave thanks to God, and it says his love endures forever. They said, praise him for the splendor of his holiness. Those were their weapons, and the angels got released, God's army of angels, and we know the rest of the story. Yep. Powerful.
0: Well, it is powerful, and I've spent actually quite a long time in 2 Chronicles 20 of late, and also passed it on to some friends of ours who've been going through a real battle, and I really felt that was a word from the Lord. And that that declaration there is something that I just want to encourage anyone who's listening, really, who's in a difficult situation, to speak out. You can add to it and say, give thanks to the Lord, for he is good. His love endures forever.
1: Absolutely.
0: Give thanks to the Lord, for he is good. His love endures forever. Now, you just, whatever situation you're in, if you can only declare that.
1: That's right.
0: Do it.
1: Worship him.
0: And see what happens. See what happens.
1: And you know, read the book of Psalms. David is amazing. He had crisis, turmoil, opposition, spiritual warfare, everything. And what does he do? He starts off giving God thanks and praise. He then cries out for help. God, help me. This is going on, my enemies. But he finishes with thanks and praise. So again, David knew that. He knew how to worship. He knew God was in charge. He knew how to turn to him. And he got out of all his battles, oppositions, because we see him moving on until another one comes. And he goes to God again, thanking and praising him and interceding, giving that prayer request to God, as it were. So when a crisis comes, we are to turn to the Lord. Ask him, God, where are you in this? Where's your hand in this? And it's like in Romans 8:28, Paul says, and we know that in all things, God works for the good, his good, God's good, not just ours, God's good, of those who love him and have been called according to his purpose. We can even, again, as we quote these scriptures, God, you work for the good in all things. And Lord, we say, Lord, bring good out of this disaster right now. Bring good out of it, God. May you be glorified in this, Father. May we see your hand at work in this. Do you know, even Paul in 23, he says, he laid a table before me in the midst of my enemies.
0: Psalm 23, David's beautiful psalm. In the midst of my enemies.
1: And then what happened? He says the cup overflows with the oil of anointing. David knew how to move in the spirit in the midst of enemy opposition. He knew how to worship God in the midst of enemy opposition. And it's a new habit we've all got to discover, because it's our weapons. We'll get, we'll walk in freedom.
0: Absolutely. I think this is a very now word. I just know so many people are in the midst of battle, and if you're listening to this program right now, it's because God wants you to hear this, and maybe you're in a situation which is difficult right now, and I want to encourage you to begin to praise and thanks and thank the Lord and speak out. Just declare that, you know, the Lord is good, his love endures forever. I'm going to play a worship song. It's a golden oldie by Twyla Paris, and then we're back with more discussion and some testimonies about how this works out in practice. This is He is Exalted.

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1: We're talking about freedom. We're talking about how freedom can come through giving praise and worship to God. Not when everything's going right, but when everything is going wrong. And maybe you're in that situation right now where everything's going wrong, and we're talking about keys to releasing freedom, and perhaps this is a key that the Lord wants to talk to you about.
2: Absolutely.
1: Got some testimonies about this, Angela?
2: I have, and testimonies of others that have been amazing. But I was at a conference, probably 500 odd people there, and it was actually like a freedom conference, and the leading, the host, whatever, said that there was a pastor from another country who was in prison for his faith and had been there for 8 years, and actually said, can we pray for his release? So it wasn't just me, it was, well, whoever was praying there at the conference. We just spent some minutes praying for other Christians that we knew. There were people of all different nations there. And I just gave God thanks and praise for this man, for what he had done for the Lord, myself. And as I thanked and praised him, and I could hear other people thanking and praising God for this man, for his faith, being willing to go to prison, and God to be glorified in it. By the end of that conference that evening, we had an announcement that that man had been released from prison. We were all in awe of God. God, just like Paul and Silas in prison and the chains broke, this man was released from prison. I was just stunned. Absolutely. God was amazing. There was a time when I was in on the mission field in Sudan with Iris Ministries, and a colleague of mine, we came back from, is that ironic? We'd just been to church, came back. We were meant to have a guard there. We paid someone to guard our property because, you know, theft was pretty high where we were. We came back, and the guard was asleep, and her motorbike, she had a motorbike out there because it was a cheaper form of transport, had been stolen. So we're like, how did you see this piece? You know, how could you allow this? It wasn't there. And I must admit, at first, I had things from my room stolen, my laptop, everything that I had there was taken. And it was like, Lord, how could this happen? You know, our valuables just taken from us. Now, I have to openly confess here, I was a bit angry at first. And I was like, this shouldn't happen. I need my laptop, Lord, for internet and email and blah, blah, blah. But I then remembered, and give God thanks and praise, he's greater than this. And see what he can do. Because remember, moaning, complaining, anger, that's enemy language. We don't want that. But if we give thanks and praise, it can release God's angels to go and do the warfare for us. Just like with Jehoshaphat in the battle. So I was with my colleague. I said, let's give God thanks and praise right now. And we said, God, thank you. You are greater than this. Thank you, Lord, that you know where that motorbike is right now. And even my stolen goods. And we said, Lord, we just thank you now. We just pray, Lord, that they will be retrieved, Lord. They will come back. We will find them again. Again, a prayer like that of thanks and praise. Well, I have to say, they didn't find my laptop, sadly. I had to let that go. But within 24 hours, the motorbike was actually found by the police. And my friend had a motorbike back. I was like, wow, God, that is amazing. Within that 24 hours, there was another time when we were deworming children in a village when I was in Mozambique. We'd do that. We'd give them a worming tablet. It was like, it tastes like a sweet, but you know, some of them had pot bellies and you knew there might be a bit of good old worms in there. So we're like, let's give you a bit of a clean out. They wouldn't notice it. You know, it was like a sweet. So that was just a love offering, should we say. We'd give them all free worming tablets as they took them and chewed them. And in one village, we had far more kids and we had worming tablets. I think I'd brought about 100 worming tablets and we had like 200 kids. And I looked, I said to the team, I said, we've not got enough. And I said, hey, should we try something out? I said, what about multiplication, like when Jesus multiplied the loaves and the fish? They said, go on, let's do it. So we said, okay, God. So it was like a game with God, but like, let's see if we can do it. We said, Lord, you know the amount of children here. We said, Lord, we thank you and praise you for these tablets. And now they can cleanse out the bowels. And we said, thank you, Lord, that you can multiply. So we just thanked and praised God, a very simple prayer, and we said, Lord, multiply these so every child will have one. this is the amazing thing that happened. We did not see any drastic increase. I just dished the tablets out between everybody, gave them so they all had some in a small little pot. We couldn't see how many were in each. I mean, you know, I guess 20 odd, like, I mean, roughly speaking. Everyone kept giving them out until the last person came. And when the last person came, the last tablet was given. We all looked at, even the kids, they saw us and they looked in our pots and they were like, they've all gone now, but everyone had had one. And we looked, there were 200.
1: Brilliant.
2: Everyone knew that. This is the thing, you see. And what did Jesus do? He gave thanks and praise, didn't he?
1: Yep.
2: He said, Lord, bless the bread and fish. And
1: he did.
2: But it doesn't multiply where you just see a truckload. It just, as you give it out, it's just there again.
1: Yep.
2: It's just there.
1: This happened to Becky Murray, who's founder of the One by One charity. OneByOne.net is her website, and she often teaches on TBN, and she shared about this exact same situation where she was feeding people, actually, so like Jesus was, and but they
2: bless the food, say, Lord, thank you for this, may there be enough. Yeah,
1: she didn't have enough.
2: Yeah.
1: In the natural.
2: Yeah.
1: But they prayed over it.
2: Bless,
1: and they just, it just kept
2: going.
1: Giving it out.
2: That's the thing, it doesn't run out. Yeah.
1: So why, you know, I mean, there are gifts of miracles.
2: That's right, in thanking and praising him. You've got it.
1: Why not? I mean,
2: absolutely.
1: Jesus, I think we should see more of that, but
2: we
1: don't talk about it.
2: We don't, and that's what we should do. And do you know, if you're feeling your hard up financially, you can't afford it, why don't you do like I did? Step out in faith, say, why don't we thank and praise God? Let's make enough. It might only be for four, but let's invite 10 and say, God, we thank and praise you. We know there'll be enough. Now, I'm not saying put God to the test here, but you know what I'm saying? When you feel there's not, trust God to provide. There was another lady I knew did that. She'd invited people to her house for a meal, but she didn't have enough food to give them. But she just did that. There was a pot full of food. She said, Lord. And not only that, she said there was enough. They could all have seconds. And she said the next few days, it just kept up. The food didn't go. It was there in the pot.
1: Yeah.
2: So she said after 3 days only, because they all got a bit, they'd had enough of it. They said, okay, Lord, thank you for that now. We'll have something else. It sounds a bit like the manna, doesn't it, from heaven with the Israelites in the wilderness. But this is it. Thanking him, praising him, even for things like that, and God providing for us. I just heard this week, actually, a lovely testimony of a child who heard about giving thanks and praise to God to release healing. And this child, with childlike faith, apparently she'd had lower back pain because she'd had an accident that her tailbone of her spine had been fractured, and it was causing her pain and disturbance and all things. When she heard this testimony of someone thanking God for who he was and his healing power, and that person got healed, she said, I'm going to do that. Apparently, she went home, she gave God that thank and praise that he was a healer. She still had the pain that day. She went to bed, she woke up the next day, all gone, and she's still being healed. She just gave thanks and praise, and it released the healing. You see, this is it, you see. I'm not saying do this at will. And you say, well, Angie, you said that hasn't happened to me. Things don't, they're not 100% and don't always, but it can. I'm just saying, try it, do it. You know, a guy called Merlin Carruthers, you may have heard of, but he's written books like, From Prison to Praise, and Giving Thanks and Praise, and Leaping to Jumping. They're little books. You can probably get them secondhand, but they're all about thanks and praise, releasing healing and freedom, and God responding to it. And he gives an amazing story where he was in a car crash, and his crash was completely, his car was smashed, and he gets out and he says, look, let's give God thanks and praise. And his little daughter says, how can you give God thanks and praise? Our car's smashed and we're not going where we're meant to go, Daddy. Because I think they're on the way to this holiday resort or a new home or something. Anyway, it's in the book, I think, From Leaping to Jumping or something. And he's teaching his little girl, who's obviously quite upset then. They give God thanks and praise. There was actually a reason in that. God worked for the good, and he was drawing them to minister to a particular house in that location. You have to read the book. But within 24, 48 hours, they had a new car, exactly the same model, even better, and they were able to continue on their journey. I'm like, wow, God, if you can do it for them, can you do that for me?
0: Learning how to walk in freedom and victory with Stuart Anderson and Dr. Angela Walker.

0: a song which comes straight to mind when you think of giving thanks and Thanksgiving. Give Thanks with a Grateful Heart by Don Moen. We're talking about thanks and praise and how that releases freedom into our lives. We're in difficult situations, and we've been encouraged and challenged, I would say, really, to have that response.
1: Mm.
0: Other reasons to give God thanks and praise, Ange?
1: Do you know, when we thank and praise Him, I think I just touched on before, it turns our hearts to God. We're not getting swamped down by the issue, the circumstance, but rather we are looking, focusing our eyes on Him. I love Psalm 100. It says, we enter His gates with thanksgiving and His courts with praise. That is coming into the temple of God. That was like in the Old Testament, His dwelling place. So hence, again, thanks and praise draws us to God. And you see, negativity, doom and gloom and that, it will draw us away when we focus on that. And we're saying, God, where are you? And He's saying, I'm right with you, but you're not looking at me. You're looking at the problem. And again, it's that looking to Him, turning our gaze to Him.
0: Yeah.
1: I remember a preacher saying, not so long ago, he said, give God, he challenged actually the congregation, he said, give God thanks for five things. Can you think of five things to thank God for in your life or for who He is? And he said, by the time you get to that fifth thing, your heart will engage with His. Do you know He's right? And I actually did that immediately. And for me, it was the third thing. By the time I'd reached the third Thanksgiving, my heart was already warmed with God's. And this is not to be an intellectual thanks. What's happening is, as we truly thank God with our hearts, whether it's for who He is, His almightiness, His promises, where we've seen Him respond to our prayers in healing, it can be anything. When we do that, our hearts are turning to Him, and the Lord loves it. And that means we can start hearing Him, focusing on Him, engaging with Him. So again, thank Him. What has He done? Thank Him for where was He when you needed provision or protection? Thank Him for who He is, His hand on our lives. And you know, I so encourage us to do this when we wake up in the morning. So we're engaging with Him then in thanksgiving. Not, oh, I've got this on today. Oh, I don't know. That's going to make your day great. But if we say, thank you, God, for this new day, thank you for this new morning, thank you what you're going to do, thank you for your promises, you know, yes and amen. Just again, thanking God for His almightiness, having that attitude of heart. He's going to love and delight in it. We're engaging with Him. And before we go to bed, thank Him for the day. Even thank Him for the difficulties, knowing that He is greater and He works for the good in all things. Again, this just turns everything around. God responds through our thanksgiving and our praise. I think the thing is, we've not developed a habit of it. And I realize those that walk in this, it's become a habit. It's become part of their lifestyle. And the more we do this, the more it become part of our life. And I tell you, I believe the more we will all be walking in freedom with the Lord. So I just so encourage us to do this by reading the word, having that step of faith, knowing God is God of the impossible. He can do anything. No circumstance is too big for Him. And that's why Paul said, as you just touched on before in Philippians 4:6, he starts off saying, rejoice. He says, rejoice in the Lord. When you feel like it, when things are going well, no.
0: Always.
1: Always. Rejoice. That means in the morning, go to bed, throughout the day.
0: He had to say it twice. He had to say it twice, though, didn't he, to the Philippians?
1: And he did to get it.
0: We had to hear it twice as well.
1: Let's say it twice then. Yep. Rejoice in the Lord.
0: Always.
1: Yeah, that's right. And
0: again,
1: I say rejoice. That's right. Then he goes on to say immediately, do not be anxious about anything. But in all things, all things, by prayer and petition, with
0: thanksgiving.
1: Thanksgiving. Thank God irregardless. Thank him. Present your request to God, whatever we're going through. Do you see? The thanksgiving is with our prayer requests. It's with that. And he finishes, and. Instead of us having that fear, anxiety, oppression, heaviness, he's saying no. He's saying you're going to be free. He says, because the peace of God that passes our understanding, it will guard, protect, cover your heart and minds in Christ Jesus. And you know, he doesn't just finish there. If you carry on reading that chapter of Philippians, he says, I've learned to be content, whatever the circumstances. He knows what it was to eat nothing, to be in prison. He knew it. We just have to carry on reading of all the punishment and persecution he had for his faith. But he says this right at the end of that chapter. I can do all things through Christ who strengthens me.
0: Yeah. Good to see that verse in context there. And I'm reminded of, you know, Jesus said, what you're saying is like what Jesus said when we pray, say, Our Father, who art in heaven, hallowed be your name. He's basically saying, you know, when you come to me, start by focusing on me.
1: Absolutely.
0: Start on focusing on the Father and hallow his name and worship him. And it puts everything into perspective. I encourage you, if you don't tune in on Tuesday mornings at 11 a.m. To Let's Pray, to tune in. We finish every program by praying and declaring the Lord's Prayer together. That's at 11 a.m. on Tuesday with my wife Hilary. Let's Pray. Lovely to have your company for that. So it ties in with that, doesn't it? You already mentioned really the power of thanks and praise to draw us into God's presence. It's like,
1: well,
0: as you said, enter his gates with thanksgiving. We're coming into his presence.
1: You've got it. And if we want to then go further, instead of being in the outer courtyard, remember a temple had an outer courtyard, a holy place, and the holy of holies. This still applies today. We are God's temple. We can just touch on that, if you like, outside part of our inner being with God. That sounds a bit contradictory, outside of our inner. But what I mean is we can be just touching on the surface of our intimacy with God, or the more again we worship him, we go deeper, and we can even engage in his holy place or his holy of holies, that the sanctuary of his dwelling, his glory. You know, there's a lady called Ruth Heflin who's sadly died now, but she's written a book on the glory of God, and she God, we're not there, but it's like, let's start off, this is how we do it. Let's give him thanks and praise. And then from that place of giving God thanks and praise, it turns our gaze to him. We then, just as you say, we're drawn to worship. We then worship him, and we just praise his name, and that then can draw us into his glory presence. And you know, the safest place is in his presence. It's like God, healings happen in the presence. If any of you been there when the presence has been so tangible, people have been healed without anyone praying for them or laying hands on them. God's glory has come down and cancers have popped out, deaf have heard, blind have seen, limbs have grown. All this has happened in the presence. I've heard of people being visited in hospital who were sick and dying, and all that the people that visited was worshipped. They worship God, they welcome the presence, and as they did, that person got healed. There is so much release when we thank and praise and we engage in the presence of God. Healing, miracles, freedom, deliverance, everything. And again, this is why we should just be so, so encouraged to do this. So encouraged.

0: I Thank God. That's a Maverick City version of that song, which we've been enjoying in our church. And yeah, I love it. That tied in with Thanks and Freedom. If you could just catch the lyrics there, hell lost another one. I am free. It's a great declaration. Following, thanking and worshiping God, which is what we've been talking about today.
1: Absolutely. And this is it. You notice what we've been really chatting about is not thanking and praising God when we have good results and things are going well. I mean, that is great to do it then. That's what we're all in the habit of doing, thanking God when prayers are answered. But it's thanking Him in the midst of our circumstances, thanking Him even when we haven't seen solutions yet, thanking Him even when we're in that midst of the storm. And it's choosing not to carry fear, anxiety and negative thoughts and mindsets, but we're choosing to praise Him regardless. And this is why it's us learning, again, like David, in the midst of his enemies, as like Psalm 23, he knew how to praise and thanks God, and the anointing came on him. It is freedom and breakthrough. And I just so encourage everyone, and I'm encouraging myself as I say this and share it, our daily lives to be one of expression, thanksgiving, and just see how things get turned around for good.
0: Yep.
1: When we thank God, even thank God for your enemies, even thank God for whatever difficult situations right now, even thank God and say, Lord, I believe you can bring good out of this. And just say, Lord, I thank you. Turn it around for good.
0: Yeah.
1: Turn it around for good. Say, thank you, God, that you can speak to me and there's something I can learn through this. Thank you, God, that you are my answer and solution. And again, it's us knowing that, even people like John the Apostle, he was imprisoned. He was in prison on the island of Patmos. He probably didn't have a Bible or anything there. He had no worship music. Imagine what that would be like. And yet what happened? He carried on thanking and praising God in prison. How do I know it? The book of Revelations, that came as a result of him being imprisoned. He was taken up to heaven. And we read right at the beginning of it, Revelation 1:5, he says to him, meaning Jesus, who loves us and has freed us from our sins by his blood. That's something we can thank God for daily. Thank you, God. You have freed me from my sins, Lord, through your blood shed on the cross. And he goes on, he says, and he's made us to be a kingdom and priests to serve his God and Father. To him be glory and power forever and ever. John's in prison. He's praying that. He's seeing beyond his natural circumstances. So again, make it a lifestyle, walking with God, thanking and praising him irregardless. Then we can walk free from fears, lies, negative emotions, the imprisonment that negative mindsets can cause us. Choose to do this even when we don't feel like doing it.
0: Yeah, absolutely brilliant. And as Ange mentioned as well, the Psalms are a fantastic resource. Just read 3 Psalms a day and just pick them out and read them and declare them. I've done that over a period of time. Start on the first day of the month with, or whatever day you're on, start with Psalm 1, Psalm 51 and Psalm 101. And then on 2, set go Psalm 2, Psalm 3, Psalm 52, Psalm 102. Go through the Psalms like that and just speak it out. And that'll help release praise and see what, like Angela's been saying, do it and see what happens. We're going to pray for you.
1: Lord, we so thank you for the power and freedom and healing that we can receive when we turn our hearts, our minds, our gaze to you. And especially when we come before you with thanksgiving and praise in the midst of our enemies, in the midst of our storms, in the midst of our battles, whatever we are facing or going through. Lord, forgive us when we have chosen that pit of self through moaning and groaning. Forgive us, God. Lord, we renounce right now that spirit of self-pity in the name of Jesus. And Lord, we choose to give thanks and praise to you, irregardless of whatever we are going through right now. Lord, I pray, show us how to thank you daily. May this become a habit, a lifestyle for each one of us. Show us, Lord, how to thank you for at least 5 things. And when we do that, it melts our hearts to you. And we sense your presence right with us. Thank you that you are the God who answers our prayers, even if it's not the answer we want. Thank you that you can meet all our needs. Thank you, you are always there for us. Thank you for your power and authority and love to heal us and to set us free. Thank you, your love endures forever. Thank you for, and you can fill in that gap right now in your heart with the Lord. Thank you, Lord, for. Lord, may our hearts wake up with thanks and praise each morning. May we go to bed with thanks and praise. And thank you, Lord, that you work in all things for the good with those who love you and have been called according to your purpose. We thank you for all that you have done and what is yet to come. In Jesus' mighty name.
0: Amen. Thank you very much, and thank you for joining us on Let's Talk About Freedom this week. We look forward to your company at the same time next week. And a little bit of advance notice, we've got a special program on Good Friday at 11 a.m. on Let's Talk About Freedom. We're going to be looking at the cross and the power of the cross and what Jesus accomplished through his blood there. In the meantime, I'll leave you with No Longer Slaves by the Helsers, and wish you a very, very happy Easter and a safe week ahead.

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Ennio Morricone, and he is conducting his own orchestra. Right, well, we're now going to start off with a visit to York Minster. We go to have the Magnificat in D major by Edward Burstow.

Yes, that was the choir of York Minster, the Magnificat in D major by Edward Barrastow. That was played by the organist, the York Minster, and the choir. The name was directed by Philip Moore. John Scott was at the organ, and I think that was it. Because also the late Francis Jackson, at times, were playing the organ some time ago. Anyway, we no doubt we'll dip into that CD a bit later on. Now, the 14th of February, which is Valentine's Day, and I came by a CD called Choirs and Organ, and it's recorded live at the Voices for the Valentine's Concert at the Bridgewater Hall, Manchester. And the choir consists of people from Ashton-under-Lyne, Blackpool, Bolton, Chapel-on-the-Frith, CWS Manchester, the Gerrard, Swinton, Halifax, Harrogate, Great Harwood, Hazelgrove, Earlham, Leyland, Poynton, Saddleworth, Sale, Billings Electric, Scunthorpe, Sheffield, Stockport, and Woolwell, Maine. And the conductor was Alan Herbert, and the pianist accompanist was Doreen Alice. Now, the organ is by Nigel Ogden at the Marskusen organ, quite a concert organ, but sadly, Nigel Ogden passed away at the end of January. So it's just memories of him now. What a good organist he was. And also the guest artist is Lynn Williams, soprano. So, about 75 minutes of wonderful music from choirs and organ. And so we're going to start off now with the choirs singing March of the Peers. That's Gilt and Sullivan, of course.

some of their peers. Now we come to another very, very famous piece by Arthur Sullivan, The Lost Chord. And that is, I think it's a wonderful piece and very emotional too. Anyway, so let's have the choir now singing The Lost Chord.

0: Yes, that was The Lost Chord, sung by the combined choirs, with the late Nigel Ogden at the organ. Right, well, it is time now for our first break of the evening.
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2: 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I want you to think about this. If he filled his mind with these thoughts, he could never have accomplished for God what he had accomplished. And that is why he said, I make it a practice in my life to forget what's behind and strain forward toward the goal, to the glory of Christ Jesus.
3: You can hear more challenging teaching from Dr. Youssef on Leading the Way, or visit ltw.org.
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0: Well, welcome back to the program. And we're now going to have Nigel Ogden at the Narcusson Concert Organ. And he's going to play, first of all, music from Carmen, of course, by Bizet.

That was Mushroom Carmen. And now we're going to move to a Gypsy Air and Dance and Habanera, the Toreador song. And that is the one known as Salu Damoa. So here again is Nigel Ogden playing that at the Marcussen Concert Organ.

That was Sally Dunmore, played by Abbott Elgar. And now we're going to Liebesfreud. Like it came, the game played by Nigel Ogden.

Yes, that was Leave Us Freud, played by Nigel Ogden. Now we come to the choirs. And there are two items. First of all, we have Beautiful Dreamer. And of course, there's a mass choirs of about 20 choirs here in this, on this concert. So we're having a wonderful music of musical blend of music. Anyway, let's have now a Beautiful Dreamer.

Beautiful Dream. I should have said earlier on that the piano accompanist for that song and other songs was none other than by Doreen Ellis. Right, now we can move from Beautiful Dreamer to the risque Love Note.

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Now, in that concert, they had a guest artist. It was none other than Lynn Williams. And she's going to sing Summertime. So let's sit back and enjoy this one.

0: the guest dancers with Lynn Williams singing Summertime.
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2: 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God's faithfulness is not even dependent on our faithfulness. That's the kind of God we worship.
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2: 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That's the kind of God we worship. 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
0: Well, welcome back to the program. The choirs. They're going to start off with this medley with Soldiers Chorus.

choirs singing the soldiers' chorus. And we're now going to move on to a slightly longer piece called By Babylon's Wave. So that lasts about 7 minutes 40 seconds. So sit back and enjoy this one.

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And in the last of that group of songs, we have Poetry of My Love. So that goes straight into Softly As I Leave You. So let's sit back and enjoy this one.

Now we come to the next piece. That was the previous one was Portrait of My Love, Softly As I Leave You. Now we come to the guest artist again, Lynn Williams, and she's singing the song Love Is My Reason.

Love Is My Reason, sung by Lynn Williams, accompanied by Doreen Ellis. Right, we now return to the choirs, and we're going to go to My Love Is Like a Red, Red Rose.

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And staying on the subject of rose, we now have the white rose.

0: Yes, great song that, wasn't it? The White Rose. And there's no time yet for us to have another short break.
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0: Now we're back again. We now feature the organ. Late Nigel Ogden at the Marcussen Concert Organ. And he starts off with the famous Wedding March by Mendelssohn. Sadly, at the moment, these days, there are not many weddings in church, and I can't remember the last time I played for a wedding. Must be going on for about a couple of years, I think. Anyway, leaving that aside, let's listen to Mendelssohn's Wedding March.

Yes, what a wonderful performance at Mendelssohn's Wedding March by the late Nigel Ogden. And we now go on to the next piece, a sort of bit of a medley, I think. It's called Mountain Greenery / Blue Room. It's Never Too Late to Fall in Love and The Boyfriend. So we hope that's good for you all.

It's a medley, wasn't it? A nice old autumn, mountain greenery, blue room. It's never too late to fall in love, and the boyfriend. Right, well, now we're coming to the end of this wonderful programme. We've got three wonderful songs still to come. And the first one is You'll Never Walk Alone, which, of course, is the Liverpool Football Club sort of anthem, isn't it? You'll Never Walk Alone. And, of course, it's not just in our own lives, but we never walk alone because we have the Lord Jesus with us, don't we? So let's sit back and listen to, first of all, You'll Never Walk Alone.

Yes, you'll never walk alone. And now we come to the next one, which is from Andrew Lloyd Webber. Love changes everything. So I hope you'll enjoy this one as well.

Love changes everything. But I think listening to these recordings this evening, it is really wonderful. We've had some wonderful singing for the choirs, the organ, and solo singers as well. And we're going to end now with a hymn tune called Clanfire. I think it's Praise the Lord, His Glory Show. That's an obviously typical Welsh hymn. So let us conclude this this CD with this wonderful tune, Clanfire.

That was Elegy by Geoffrey Leeds, played on the Hill Organ of Eton College Chapel by Paul Derrett. And now the last piece in this programme will be the Jubilate Henry Lay, followed by the Sonata in E-flat by Edward Bester.

0: And sadly, that brings us to the end of this week's programme. We shall meet again next week. On behalf of my wife, Barbara Burton, and Mr. David here in the studio, we wish you well. And now, a very good night.
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1: This is Fresh Hope and I'm Derek Stringer. In this hour, we explore how the Bible is so relevant to our modern lives. It's certainly more than just an old book. And I'm so pleased that Tom Wood is joining me on Fresh Hope today. Tom has his own radio shows, particularly Word of Life, that you can listen to here on Hope FM earlier on a Sunday morning. We will have music, which will give us time to think about what is being said. So I hope that you will be able to keep listening. We're going to discover how to find meaning and purpose for our lives. That's a big goal, but it's possible. That's coming up here on Fresh Hope.

0: I'm really glad that you've been able to take the time to join us today as we delve once again into the Word of God. Today we'll be looking at the topic of God's blessing. Right, it's time to hear today's message, and here is Derek Stringer.
1: I want to go to the New Testament book of Hebrews, and I'm very much looking forward to this topic.
0: The purpose of the letter was to encourage a group of Christians in the first century who were in danger of giving up because of the difficulties that they were facing.
1: Does that immediately resonate with us? I know many people who are battling in life with all sorts of tough times. They wonder, is my trust in Christ worth it? Would I be better off without it? These Hebrew believers were facing some tough persecution because of their faith in Jesus Christ. How does the writer to Hebrews encourage them to keep going? By seeking to convince them of the superiority of Jesus Christ in what he offers over everything else. This, in a nutshell, is what Hebrews is about. What Jesus Christ has accomplished for us is better

0: than everything else in this world. He is worth hanging on to.
1: So this is the purpose and the relevance of the letter. Let's turn to Hebrews chapter 1. And these first three verses are a nuclear bomb. They have the appearance of being just an introduction, but mushroom out and expose Christ's glory like few other Bible passages.
0: Well, the first thing to note from verse 1 is the subject of the first sentence. It's God. At the beginning of this letter, we are confronted by the fact that God has been active in his creation. God didn't just start it all and then step away from it. That's a popular idea. The Bible makes it clear that God has always been active in his creation, in particular in regard to us. At the very first sign of trouble in Genesis, God took the initiative to provide for us. It was the Lord who gave the promise that one day a Redeemer would come to make everything right. God has spoken to his creation from the beginning. Even before he spoke through the prophets, God has spoken through the very creation itself. But God didn't stop at leaving evidence of his existence and interest through the created world. He has revealed himself to us. If God didn't choose to reveal himself, we wouldn't know he is there. Long ago, God spoke through the prophets. Hundreds of times the Bible says that God spoke. He spoke in many ways. Through his judgments and mercy, his still small voice, his encouraging promises. These all pointed to the finest way in which he would speak, and that was through Jesus, his son. Everything before Christ was a preparation for him. It all pointed to Jesus.

0: Well, the author of Hebrews is going to make a series of statements about Jesus, the Son, which point out his all-encompassing superiority.
1: First, he is the heir of everything. Others have been caretakers, but he owns the universe. Second, he created the world. All of time and space and energy was created by and for Jesus Christ. Third, he's the radiance of the glory of God. Jesus is the outshining of God's magnificence. Fourth, he is the exact imprint of God's nature.
0: Today we might talk of a photocopy. Jesus is the exact detail of God. Jesus is the window through which we see God. And when we look through that window, it's Jesus that we're looking at.
1: Fifth, he holds the universe together by the word of his power.
0: Jesus isn't Atlas holding the world on his shoulders. He is more like Atlas running full speed ahead, propelling all of creation toward God's ultimate purpose for it. Now, how does Jesus do all of this? By the word of his power. It's not that he is barely pulling it off. He not only controls the cosmos, he is fully and personally involved. What grips the writer is that the Son has come to deal with our greatest problem.
1: He has, sixthly, provided purification for sins. He didn't give the job to another person. He got down into the mud and mess to deal with it. Seventh, Jesus sat down at God's right hand. Priests working in the temple never sat down. Their work was never complete. Not so with Jesus. He offered himself as a sacrifice, and it was complete. The right hand is the place of honour.
0: I'm partly left-handed. As I was growing up, it was the damn thing to try and change you. Now I'm a bit of a mixed-up person. I gather that 1 in 10 people are left-handed, but the right hand is proverbial for where you want to be. It's the place of honour and blessing, power and majesty. Jesus was given the very best place available. That's what he deserves. Do we see the incredible significance of all this? This Jesus is worth not giving up on. No matter what happens, he is superior to everything else. He is the only one worthy to be worshipped.

0: author Kent Hughes writes of the Swedish film director Ingmar Bergman. He was listening to Stravinsky and had a vision of a 19th century cathedral where he saw a picture of Christ. Bergman said to the picture, "Speak to me, I will not leave this cathedral until you speak to me." But of course the picture didn't speak. That same year he produced The Silence, a film about characters who despair of ever finding God. Kent Hughes writes, "Bergman's problem was he was looking at the wrong picture. Rather, he needed to listen to the massive eloquence of the Christ of Scripture. In these last days, he has spoken to us by his Son. He needed to see the eloquence of Christ's character and speech and actions and, above all, the sublime eloquence of the cross. For there, he speaks salvation."
1: If we are looking for a manual for stress, that's what we have in Hebrews. The starting point as well as the finishing point is realizing all that God has done for us and keeps doing for us as we keep looking to Jesus.
0: And this Jesus is better than angels.
1: Angels, popular conception, is creatures with wings and flowing in white feathers. That's not the whole picture. Angels are contrasted with Jesus Christ in Hebrews, which is a different picture. If we see angels as cute, chubby cherubs with wings that float about with tiny bows and arrows looking for unsuspected ones to pierce with their love-tipped arrows, then we'll have a fairly low view of Jesus Christ. A biblical view of angels will give us a high view of Jesus Christ.

0: Let's take a moment to think about angels. Angels are created beings just like us, but they are very different to us. They are unique beings and they serve with a disregard of themselves. We're different. We usually have ourselves on our mind, somewhere as we serve.
1: The general reaction of people who meet an angel is fear, not, aren't they cute? Usually it's terror. Imagine a football stadium which holds 50,000 people filled to capacity. And then imagine 2,000 of these stadiums back to back. That's the picture we need to be thinking of when trying to imagine how many angels there are. John witnessed them and wrote about 10,000 times 10,000. That was the highest number he could imagine. In effect, the writer is saying this: if you think that angels are awesome, then take a look at the Son, Jesus Christ. Angels are nothing in comparison to the Son, Jesus Christ.
0: And this is what verses 4 to 14 in Hebrews 1 is saying. Yes, Jesus is greater than angels. And the author sets up a comparison between the Son and angels.
1: The Son is superior because of his name. The significance of names meant more in those times. The common belief was that a name wasn't just a label, as in our culture. It was part of their personality. The name carries will and power. To know the name of God is to have dealings with him. A name conjures up knowing a person. Possession of secret names was a safeguard of freedom. So, having the name of a being was like having a tiger by the tail. Remember one of the first things Moses asked God when he encountered him out in the wilderness? What is your name? He wants to know so that he can have a measure of control over this being he has encountered. Throughout the Bible, you see how God gives people new names. It's a new definition of themselves, a new future or hope. It's all wrapped up in their culture. So, the name of the Son, Jesus Christ, versus the name of angels is more significant as a comparison than we might initially think. The author is comparing the very character and power. The angels are messengers of God. The Son is the author of the message and the very message itself.
0: His name is above every name, so that at his name every knee bows, confessing him Lord. The writer continues, for to which of the angels did God ever say, you are my son, today I've become your father? Or again, I will be his father and he will be my son. The author is quoting the Old Testament. He's drawing our attention to the unique relationship between the Father and the Son. The angels are the messengers, not the sons. And again, when God brings his firstborn into the world, he says, let all God's angels worship him.
1: So Jesus is not only the Son, quoting again from the Old Testament. Jesus is not only in a special relationship with God, he has a special position. He is the firstborn. The firstborn usually got twice as much what other children got as an inheritance. A special blessing was given, and he was the family leader in the father's absence. At meals, he had an honored place. He was the father's pride and joy. And also, the firstborn was always considered the Lord God's. He was owned by God. The angels are worshipping the Son.

0: speaking of the angels, he says, he makes his angels wings, his servants flames of fire. If the writer was commenting today, he might say, angels are faster and more powerful than a torpedo. But notice the contrast. But about the Son, he says, your throne, O God, will last forever and ever, and righteousness will be the scepter of your kingdom.
1: So he highlights the eternal nature of the Son over the angels. Angels are impressive, but Jesus has royalty. He also has a great passion, his righteousness. This isn't pious rules, but what God truly cares about. Love, purity, compassion expressed in one's living. And notice the reference made to the Son being God.
0: About the Son, he says, your throne, O God. A clear statement to the deity of Jesus Christ. He also says, in the beginning, O Lord, you laid the foundations of the earth, and the heavens are the work of your hands. That's another quote from the Psalms. Jesus is the creator of the universe. He is in control. The most enduring thing in the universe is the universe itself. It's going to wear out and get rolled up like a worn-out old garment, but not the Son. What we can say of God as creator, we can say of Jesus. Hebrews says it twice in the space of a few verses. Jesus Christ is God. To which of the angels did God ever say, sit at my right hand?
1: The right hand is the place of privilege. The Son sits at the right hand, but the angels stand and worship.
0: Are not all angels ministering spirits sent to serve those who will inherit salvation?
1: Angels possess a place of honour, but their purpose is service for us. Let's be clear. They get their service orders from the Lord, not us. So we don't get our own personal superhero to order around. But what a great place the Lord has put us in. He has set up his angels to watch over us. But note this, they do serve us, but they can't save us. Angels are intriguing, but focus on Christ, not angels. He is the only one they point to and serve. We are God's children. And one of these days, we will be like Christ. We shall see him as he is. Let the wonder of it all in the Son fill our hearts. Worship him. If God wills, he can deliver us anytime, anywhere he wishes. Christ is adequate in our hour of need, and he might use his angels. Let's believe it and trust him with all that we are and have. As the writer to Hebrews thinks about this, he feels the need to pause and encourage us to earnestly take these things to heart.

0: verse 1 of Hebrews 2. We must pay more careful attention, therefore, to do what we have heard, so that we do not drift away.
1: You see, there are three dangerous conditions we can drift into: arrogance, indifference, and distraction. Arrogance. We are brainwashed in our culture that we are in control of our destiny. But we are a long way from being able to control our destiny. And indifference. Many of us have grown up with the story of Jesus. Christmas is acknowledged in a casual manner. Jesus Christ is on the list with Father Christmas and Easter eggs as a slice of our culture. So we don't always take him as seriously as we should. And distraction. We're overwhelmed with access to so much information that our minds are numbed by it. How much really sinks in? We're so plugged in that we are disconnected from life going on around us. There are stories of people texting while they drive and killing people. We are so distracted that we are in serious danger of missing what is most important about life, and that is to know God through Jesus Christ. And therefore we need to pay much greater attention to what we have heard about Christ, or we will drift away from it. The image is of a boat drifting. If a boat isn't tied, it will drift and may be lost. And this is the tragic end for which Robertson Malquilkin prays against for himself.
0: Few, they tell me, finish well. Lord, let me get home before dark. A slow drift, given enough time, will carry you to another continent. Think about what drifting is. A great Bible commentator, William Newell, said, "Drifting is the quietest, easiest, most delightful way of dying."
1: It's a natural tendency for us to drift away, and that will happen if we do nothing. It's so easy to slide out of fellowship with the Lord and other believers. Apply no effort and we will drift. You see, drifting requires no effort on our part. Imagine a man connected to a life support system. He's gaining strength, but he must stay connected to keep recovering. If he gets disconnected, he will deteriorate and eventually die. In a similar way, our spiritual life is dependent on the life support system of Jesus Christ. We must pay much closer attention to what we have heard, or we will drift away.
0: For if the message spoken by angels was binding, and every violation and disobedience received its just punishment, how shall we escape if we ignore such a great salvation?
1: Notice the author refers to the Old Testament as the message, but to what Christ has now brought about as a great salvation. The Old Covenant couldn't save. It just pointed out shortcomings and gave temporary respite through sacrifices. The New Covenant saves completely and fully. So don't neglect this great salvation. There is no escape from punishment without it.
0: This salvation, which was first announced by the Lord, was confirmed to us by those who heard him.
1: This great salvation is from Jesus Christ himself. He is the message deliverer as well as the message. And those who heard this message from Jesus passed it on to us. And during Jesus' life on earth, he performed many miracles, all designed to point the way to who he is. And God continues from time to time to confirm Jesus is the Savior by touching people's lives. Now, the modern church has gone to extremes with this. On the one hand, there are those who deny any miracles, to the opposite extreme of those who market miracles as a commodity. The truth is in the middle. There has always been real supernatural workings of God done to point us to Christ.

0: So let's bring all this together. The important question for us is this. How can we pay closer attention to what we have heard? We don't want to drift away, do we? So how do we keep our eyes on the ball regarding our salvation? Certainly we need to unplug from the world around us and meet often with the Lord. I'm as bad as anyone. I like the information systems of the world as much as anyone, but I can also see the negative impact it has on my spiritual health. We need to turn off the music and the news streams and the rest of it and find a place to focus. We need to unplug, and then we need to spend that time meditating and spending time with Christ through his word and in prayer. Different approaches work best for different people. So figure out what works best for you and then do it. We must pay closer attention so that we don't drift away.
1: C.S. Lewis gave wise advice to a little girl. If you continue to love Jesus, nothing much can go wrong with you, and I hope you always will do so.
0: Paying close attention to what we have heard means living in the revelation of God's word, and it always has. And there's no doubt the best blessings come through Jesus Christ.

0: the old fairy story about the Frog Prince. Once upon a time, in a kingdom far away, there was a handsome young prince who chose to ignore the advice of his father and got into serious trouble with the wicked witch. She cast a spell on him, turning him into a frog. The only way for the spell to be broken was for a beautiful girl to fall in love with him as a frog, and then kiss him, thus breaking the spell, turning him back into a prince. The frog tried again and again to convince beautiful maidens that although he looked like a frog, he really was a handsome prince underneath the green, slimy skin and the bugged-out eyes. There was little left of the prince's former glory that could be seen. It had all been lost. But he was destined for a better future if a rescuer could be found. You know, our own story is similar. We too were once royalty. We belong to the king, but we've been turned into the frog, stripped of the glory and have lost our status, and now oversee a dirty pond on the edge of the kingdom we were once destined to rule. But rather than trying to convince a beautiful maiden to fall in love and kiss us, the king himself has sought us out. He came to where we are and as we are to break the spell for us. He is going to give us a better future. This is no fairy tale. It's fact. We put our faith in Jesus Christ and our future is better. We have our own Frog Prince story. We saw in Hebrews chapter 1, verse 14, that the angels serve the people who inherit salvation. The Lord gets his angels to work for our ultimate good.
1: They are on the job to watch over us.
0: But why did he do that? We find part of the answer in Hebrews chapter 2, verses 5 to 9. The Lord has a great plan for us. We are God's children and we will eventually be like Christ. Hebrews has been introducing Jesus as greater than anyone in the past and superior to all things. We have to watch out that we don't drift along spiritually. This is a great salvation offered to us through Jesus Christ.

0: Now, in the rest of chapter 2, there are important points made about this great salvation that is offered to us through Christ. Our destiny is going to be the same as that of Christ. Glory. We belong to the same family as Jesus, and that means all that is Jesus's is ours. The glory we are destined for is all because of the willingness of Jesus to go through all what he went through. Christ has blazed the trail for us. He has put on skin and walked in our shoes. He has become like a frog and lived among fellow frogs. He has faced our trials and overcome and defeated them for us. I want to focus our attention upon our destiny.
1: It is not to angels that he has subjected the world to come, about which we are speaking.
0: God uses angels in the world, but the world to come will be subject to Jesus Christ and with him believers. Let that sink in. And then we understand why the author of Hebrews calls this salvation such a great salvation. God saves us and raises us up to a place of high honor. Our salvation in Christ is rescue and glorification. That's the point.
1: The writer goes on to say, there's a place where someone has testified, what is man that you are mindful of him? The son of man that you care for him. You made him a little lower than the angels. You crowned him with glory and honor and put everything under his feet. This is a quote from Psalm 8. This psalm gives a glimpse of what we're meant to be. We were meant to be the crown jewels of God's creation. We were meant to be the administrators of it all. But we ruined it all. We failed to be what we were supposed to be. In reaching for our own glory, we lost the glory given to us and intended for us. There's coming a day when what God has done in Christ for us will dramatically impact us.
0: What is happening now? We are waiting for this glory to be revealed. Creation is waiting for this to happen. We're going to share in the inheritance of Jesus Christ. And what does he own? Everything. Everything.

0: Now, Hebrews 2 verse 8 says, in putting everything under him, God left nothing that is not subject to him. Yet, at present, we do not see everything subject to him.
1: Do you see how the writer to the Hebrews reminds us of what we were intended to be and gives a glimpse of what we are going to be? And then he returns to our present state. We are a fallen people and separate from our Creator. We have lost the glory. We could be depressed about this, but it's not where the story ends.
0: But we see Jesus, who was made a little lower than the angels, now crowned with glory and honour, because he suffered death, so that by the grace of God, he might taste death for everyone.
1: Significantly, this is the first use of the name Jesus in the book of Hebrews. It stresses his humanity and his work of salvation. It's the name given to him at his birth and by the angel Gabriel.
0: As C.S. Lewis aptly put it, he became what we are so that we can become what he is. Jesus Christ is the fulfillment of what we are supposed to be. Jesus Christ is the one whole, complete, true human being. He has shown us what we're meant to be and what we will be. He descended into our fallen reality to redeem and rescue us from it and create in us a new person with a new nature, a new kind of human, born again by the Spirit of God.

0: So we thought about the story of the Frog Prince. So, frogs, I'm talking to us frogs. We're really princes and princesses of God's kingdom underneath that exterior of ours. God kisses us through his Son, Jesus Christ. Remember who we are? Remember what we are underneath our exteriors? This is no fairy story. Live a life pleasing to him. Don't drift along. Live as the prince and princesses that we are. We are children of the King. Christ on the cross is the measure of our worth. Christ on the throne is a prophecy of our significance and sure dominion. This is meant to be our comfort as well. We look around us at this huge world and universe and feel about as significant as a gnat. We may feel less than nothing, but we are something.
1: Do please get in touch with us if you want prayer or more information about the Christian life. We appreciate your encouragement too. We do like hearing from you.

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I'm Derek Stringer, and Tom Wald has joined me today. If you've missed anything and you'd like to catch up, well, you can do so. 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I'm Derek Stringer. Goodbye for now, and God bless you.

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